0: could not protect the homes that were burning and instead had to focus on life safety.
1: ABC's Alex Stone in Spokane. This is ABC News. An In-N-Out burger that just opened last week was the scene of a mass shooting yesterday, and police in Twin Falls, Idaho, have no idea why the 24-year-old opened fire, killing two and then himself.
2: At this time, we are still working to determine the full set of circumstances in this incident, including the suspect's actions and possible motivations.
1: Chief Matthew Hicks says an off-duty officer and an armed citizen engaged the suspect by returning gunfire toward him, and they believe that drove him away from the scene, preventing further casualties. In California, a push to end child marriage, a bill there setting the minimum age at 18 to wed with no exceptions. Courtney Stodden got married at 18 to a man 35 years older. They've since split. She thinks it's smart to set a minimum age for marriage.
3: I was a child, not, you know, a bride. I wish people knew that children cannot consent to marriage.
1: I'm Wayne Cabot, ABC News.
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11: Welcome to the Financial Symphony. I'm Rod Stutz along with John Stillman and Jake Dozer, Rosewood Wealth Management. We're going to talk about getting you to and through retirement as we always do. We appreciate your being here with us today. Well, we have a lot of interesting things to talk about today, including some things that may surprise you. Who knows? I don't know. If you've been listening to the show for quite some time, you probably aren't surprised
12: you
11: by anything.
12: You can't be surprised.
11: John, Jake, how you doing?
12: Like that shirt you're wearing, buddy.
11: Oh, thank you so much. I really appreciate that. Jake, how you doing, man? Does he like your shirt, too?
13: I'm doing good. I don't know if he likes my shirt, but I can't help think, Ron, that you might in the future need to introduce me before John, because it just, I can't help but go Jingleheimer Schmidt after our name combo. We may need to think through that in future business partnerships.
12: Yes.
13: Yeah. I don't know.
12: We'll ponder on it.
11: Yeah.
13: It's going to be an issue.
11: Jake. Jingleheimer Schmidt. Yeah, I love it. That's
13: maybe we'll
11: a good
13: have to
11: idea.
13: Change our business name. I don't know. We'll see.
11: Yeah. So you're already bringing creative ideas to the business here.
13: I don't know if they're practical or helpful, but they're creative.
11: Well, they're fun to talk about anyway. Hey, listen, if you'd like to find out more about these guys, you can go to rosewoodwealthmanagement.com, rosewoodwealthmanagement.com, and I'll give you the phone number to call here, 800-545-2991, call or text. And you can also go to meetwithrosewood.com. Lots of good ways you can get in touch and talk about getting you to and through retirement. Got something interesting here. Have you guys ever spent any time in the Netherlands?
12: I have definitely never spent any time in the Netherlands. I barely know anything about the Netherlands.
13: I couldn't pick out the Netherlands on a map. Oh. So that's a negative for me.
11: I'm sorry to hear that. But there's a museum in the Netherlands that recently spread 800 pounds of peanut butter on the floor as a tribute to recently deceased conceptual artist Wim Schippers. I never heard of that guy, but I just read that this week. By the way, 800 pounds of peanut butter is enough to make 15,000 sandwiches. But I just think it's a total waste of a whole lot of peanut butter.
12: I don't know if that is necessarily how I would like to be honored, but to each his own.
13: I'm envisioning I'm envisioning a response similar to when my grandmother sends me one of her famous homemade pillowcases. At 34, I appreciate that my grandmother sent me a gift. I appreciate that it was handmade. But it's not necessarily an item I would have selected. And so my response is, oh, thanks, Grandma. You know, like being memorialized by peanut butter on a floor, no less, is a hard thing for me to wrap my mind around. Unless peanut, you know, memorialized his art or something like that.
12: Well, this you have to assume is the same people who make things like we were in a museum one time and it was just a stack of plywood with red paint splattered on it. And the title of the exhibit was Plywood with Paint.
13: Mm.
12: Great. Thanks, guys.
11: I wonder if it was creamy or a crunchy peanut butter, you know.
13: Crunchy would be probably decent traction on the floor. Creamy would be a liability issue, I believe.
12: Could create a problem.
11: I'm guessing that he must have incorporated peanut butter into his art somewhere, you know. That's the only thing I can come up with. So I have no idea where that. I'll have to Google this guy and see about
13: it. Oh, I just Googled it. He is a Dutch artist and comedian. Because my Googling ended at the name of making sure this wasn't a ruse, an elaborate ruse. But
11: comedian.
13: So listeners, be aware, this is a real man. That's all you need to know.
11: Well, kind of interesting. Hey, let's talk about something a little more serious. And when I say serious, I don't mean totally serious, because Betty White, one of my favorites of all time. She had a long career in show business, lived to be 100 years old. Which I don't think anybody out there doesn't like Betty White.
12: Didn't she die like right before or right after her 100th birthday?
11: I'm thinking it was right after, but I could be wrong. Anyway, I loved her in a lot of things, but particularly in the Golden Girls. I mean, she was always hilarious on that show, as were the other women as well. So
12: looks like she died like 3 weeks, not even 3 weeks before she turned 100.
11: Oh, man.
12: 99.86 years old.
13: Wow. Wow.
11: One of the
13: Now, a few years ago, actually binge-watched Golden Girls for the first time. I had always seen it syndicated on reruns. And I felt a little, you know, lack of masculinity when I did that. But it was quickly overcome by the fact that it was just a hilarious TV show.
11: Yeah. I agree with you. I like that show a lot. And I thought, you know, a lot of people don't like Bea Arthur, but I thought she was also hilarious. But anyway, getting back to Betty White, let's see what we might be able to learn about retirement planning from some classic quotes from Betty White. One thing she said, and I think this is kind of funny, "I'm a health nut. I have a two-story house and a very bad memory, so I'm up and down those stairs all day." So,
12: well, I think she was making a joke when she said this, but my mom has actually like tried to make this case about her lack of exercise over the years. Like, I remember when I was a kid, she would have friends that would go to the gym or to jazzercise or whatever the ladies were doing in the early 90s. Yeah. And mom said, "I don't know, I'm up and down those steps so many times a day." I was like, I don't think that's actually doing what you think it's doing, Mom. But it's kind of like when we have our retirement planning classes, which we haven't done in a long time, but we will bring those back before too long.
11: Yeah.
12: We always like to go around the room and have people talk about the things that they're going to do for physical activity in retirement. And Jake, you'll enjoy this, because we always have Ron participate in the activity. And one of the things that Ron always lists on his physical activities is going out to different restaurants.
11: Well, you have to exercise in order to get there.
12: You do have to walk from the parking lot into the restaurant.
13: If by exercise you mean blasting my abs, and by blasting my abs you mean getting off the couch to go to the refrigerator, I am a fitness nut like Betty. Yes. I'll tell you that right now.
12: But me obviously, too. You know, people who are not conscious about their health in retirement, and a lot of this stems from the fact that sometimes people don't realize how much physical activity they get at their job. Like, obviously, if you work in, I don't know, underwater welding, you're probably aware that your job is somewhat physical and takes a toll on you. But other people, like, I see it a lot with nurses. Like, they're on their feet walking around all day.
11: Yeah.
12: And sometimes it's hard.

0: to replicate that level of physical activity in retirement. And obviously, I think, Jake, you would agree, there are negative financial implications for people who don't take care of their health as they age.
1: 100%. I've read a statistic that says that the estimated cost for health insurance and health-related items in retirement from 65 to average life expectancy is something to the tune of $330,000 per person. And frankly, I think that that's an old number. So I would be shocked if that is not, if it's not actually higher than that. And the point being is that, you know, how do we reduce expenditures and make your retirement planning work? Well, all of it is important: income planning, investment planning, tax planning, et cetera. But staying active can't be discounted. We all know how important health is, but it directly relates to our finances, especially as it pertains to being in retirement. I think about my grandparents. You know, my grandfather went overseas. I drafted right out of high school, went into the service in the Army. My grandmother went with him. They got married months before that. They went overseas. After he did his service, he came home and went to work, and the only job he ever had was at a tire shop. And he worked in this little old tire shop in Northern California, which eventually got bought out by Goodyear. But every day, Monday through Friday, 4 a.m. to 2:45 p.m., my grandfather took tires off of semi-trucks, shaved the old tread off of them, put new tread on them, put them back on the truck. And that took its toll physically on his knees, on his hips, on his ears. I mean, the guy's got rubber in his arms that you could see right now from scars, from injuries. Mm-hmm. But healthy as an ox as far as physical exercise, it doesn't also hurt that, you know, he would force me up and down deer stands and into bass boats and be extremely active. But he's 81 now, and 2 years ago, we went duck hunting just below the Oregon border. And the guy woke up at 2 a.m, he put on a pair of neoprene waders, we walked 3 miles out to the duck stand, broke ice on the way out, in water, up to our hips, and I struggled to keep up with him. That's a guy who's physically active, and it is translating to longevity in his life. Whereas we see plenty of folks who, you know, aren't necessarily nearly as active, and their definition of retirement is like, I'm not going to do anything at all. And, you know, oftentimes it translates to mental cognitive ability, physical ability, longevity. So don't discount staying active, finding a hobby, finding some purpose that gets you up and off the couch, because you can't sip Mai Tais on the beach for your entire retirement, although yeah, that can certainly be a part of it.
0: Well, and a lot of this is intentionality that you maybe start at a younger age. Like, as an example, I know a guy who is in his 40s, and he says, look, when I'm in my mid-80s, I want to be able to have one of my great-grandchildren run toward me at 2 years old, and I want to be able to bend down and pick him up and lift him up over my head as grandfathers or great-grandfathers do. Well, if I want to be able to do that 45 years from now, what do I need to be doing now to have myself in shape to be able to do that? Well, let's think about picking up a toddler and lifting them up over your head. What exercise in the gym does that approximate? Well, that's basically a goblet squat. And then you say, all right, well, we know that men lose a certain percentage of their strength and muscle mass every year as they age. So if I want to be able to pick up a two-year-old 45 years from now, how much do I need to be able to goblet squat today to be able to do that, right? Like, that's somebody who's incredibly intentional about this. And, you know, he'll probably be very well served physically later in life because of that. But then you have other people that just don't think about this at all. And yeah, it spirals in a lot of areas of your life if you don't keep yourself physically healthy. And this is obviously not a health show, but these are all things that are part of retirement planning. And that's why it's the kinds of things that we often end up talking about. So if you'd like to dive into your retirement plan a little bit more and figure out what are the things that I'm not thinking about? What are the blind spots that I might have? I think I have everything arranged for my retirement, but what are the things maybe that I don't know that I don't know? So we can help you uncover some of those in your 15-minute retirement-ready phone call. Cost you nothing. Ron, tell us how to make that happen.

0: goblet squat. Never heard of
1: it. I think he may have made that up, Ron. I'm not convinced that that's real.
0: I'm not really sure either. And what in the world would it have to do with goblet, you know?
2: Well, you're holding a dumbbell out in front of you, almost like you're presenting a very large goblet to someone, and then you squat.
1: I was misunderstood. I thought it was a goblin squat. I was convinced Mr. Stillman was preparing for a goblin invasion on his property and having to chuck them over fences only manually without any tools assisting him whatsoever.
0: I think goblin squat would have made more sense than goblet squat, but that's just me. So anyway, go to meetwithrosewood.com and you can make it happen. You can sit down and talk about your situation. 15-minute retirement ready phone call to start. I'm Ron Stutz along with John Stillman and Jack Dozer. 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We're going to be right back in just a moment.
3: 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The UNC Board of Trustees and University leadership met this week for updates ahead of a new academic year. They discussed ongoing spending cuts, fundraising totals for the past fiscal year, and which low enrollment degrees could be discontinued. Head to our news section for our full breakdown of the meeting. Another top story from this week, Ronnie Dossie is officially poised to join the Orange County Board of Commissioners this summer, earning a short-term selection by unanimous vote on Tuesday. Go to our news section to read more on her selection. And finally, after nearly a decade since the town of Chapel Hill first launched plans to rewrite its Land Use Management Ordinance, or LUMO, a draft plan of the update has arrived. Stick in our news section for our initial coverage of the document. All of that news and so much more on chapelboro.com.
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0: Welcome back to the Financial Symphony, and you may be asking yourself, why do they call this show a symphony? We haven't had any music. We haven't had any singing, anything like that. John Stillman has not done that, as he has many times before. Neither has Jake, but maybe we'll get to that sometime.
2: The night is young, though.
0: Yeah. You never know. You never know what's going to happen here. John, with all the animals on your farm, I got something here I bet you didn't know. I read this week, you know, a lot of people are allergic to cats, for example. Cat dander causes them to break out, or, you know, have some form of an allergy to that kind of thing. But did you know that animals

0: Wolves can be allergic to humans?
1: Well, this would explain some things about our dear departed Tater, who sneezed constantly. In fact, when I got her from the Durham shelter, they had named her Allegra in the Durham shelter, which we always thought was a weird name to name a shelter dog.
0: Tater was a dog, so you
1: changed it to Tater as soon as we got home. But we realized years later, you know what? Maybe it's because of the constant sneezing that they named her Allegra, and maybe the constant sneezing was because she was allergic to us. I don't know.
2: I think that's much more likely, frankly, number one. Number two, I find it interesting that the name Allegra was strange for you, but Tater was right at home. That doesn't correlate in my mind, but I digress.
0: I love it.
1: Fair enough.
0: Oh, man. We're thinking along the same lines here.
2: That's right.
0: But I've gotten so used to it over the years that I haven't even thought about that in a long time.
2: I won't talk ill of the departed, though. So.
0: Yeah. Let's get back to our discussion about Betty White and doing some retirement planning with Betty White. Betty White was hilarious. She was great. Everybody loved her. She lived to be almost 100 years old. And we had that earlier quote, I'm a health nut. I have a two-story house and a very bad memory, so I'm up and down those stairs all day. That's so good. But another thing that Betty White said, and this will echo the thoughts of a lot of people out there listening to the show today. You know, John and I have discussed in the past about how a lot of people don't really want to retire. And Betty White once said, retirement is not in my vocabulary. They aren't going to get rid of me that way. What do you guys make of that particular statement?
1: Yeah, well, I mean, we certainly do have a lot of folks who say they don't want to retire. And sometimes it's a defense mechanism. Like, I think sometimes they know that financially the numbers aren't there for them to be able to retire. So they're convincing everyone else and probably themselves that they don't actually want to retire anyway. But then there are other people who absolutely could retire financially, and they know that they could retire, but they like the job, and they're happy to keep doing it. They like the people they work with. They're excited about the projects they're working on, and they're fine to just keep working indefinitely, which is fine. But we also have to plan around things like, well, what if your employer decides that maybe having an 87-year-old as the head of sales is no longer what they want? Or, you know, maybe your health doesn't allow you to continue working. You know, it could be something happens with your company. Maybe your company gets acquired and you end up out of a job that way. So sometimes you get forced into retirement that way, and we have to plan around that.
0: Yeah, that's for sure. And, you know, one other thing that we've talked about a lot on this show over the years is how, you know, once you retire, you're going to lose a lot of that contact with other people. You may spend a lot of time with your coworkers or whatever, but once you're out of the workplace, you're probably not going to end up hanging out with them. And, you know, the social aspects are so important. And getting back to Betty White, she once said, people have told me, Betty, Facebook is a great way to keep in touch with old friends. And then she said, at my age, if I wanted to keep in touch with old friends, I'd need a Ouija board. Yeah. All her friends are gone. That makes a lot of sense.
1: Yeah. Well, and that's just, I guess, one of the reasons it's harder for people to maintain connections with some of their friends in retirement, because their friends are no longer here. I mean, my parents are not that old. They're in their early 70s. Dad is just about to turn 72. Mom will be 72 next year. And they're starting to see some of this where it's like, oh, wow, like some of our peers are dying. Mm-hmm. And it's a little bit jarring when you get to that age in life where it's like, you know, they didn't crash their helicopter. They just died. And so that, you know, it's tough on an emotional level to deal with it. Well, that's the stage of life that I'm in. But just thinking about this in terms of actually being social in retirement, it doesn't come as naturally for some people as they assume that it will, because you think, yeah, I'll still be friends with the people at the office. No, you won't. I'll now have the opportunity to make new friends in the neighborhood. Well, maybe, but they're probably kind of already ensconced in their own social life and social group, or they're just not social people. And, you know, people always talk about how Jesus was remarkable because he made 12 best friends in his 30s and nobody else can make that many friends that late in life, it doesn't get any better when you're retirement age. And so unless you have some kind of built-in social network, your church or some kind of group that you volunteer with, it can be kind of hard to stay social in retirement.
2: 100%. And moreover, I think it's a reminder that in all seriousness, life is short. You know, John made a spiritual reference. The Bible says in the book of James, life is a vapor. It appears for a little time and vanishes away. And spend less time worrying about whether you can retire because you haven't gotten the clarity, because you're nervous about it, and spend more time making purposeful decisions, saying, I know life is short. I want to seize the reins and enjoy those golden years of retirement. And so let's make plans now. That clarity is invaluable.
0: I could pass along another thought, and I've learned this from experience that particularly for men, they're not nearly as good about maintaining those old relationships with friends as women are.
1: Well, that's
0: so much better.
1: That reminds me of the old John Mulaney bit where he says, you know, you think your dad had friends when you were a kid? Your dad did not have friends. Your mom had friends, and they had husbands. But yeah, that is right. Not the same as your dad's friends.
0: That's exactly right. Yeah.
2: That's right. Hey, I would say I have, like, of the people that are friendly with me, 80% of them are through associations of such, and maybe 20% of them are actually people that are friends. That's exactly right. And I'm sure I'm on the 80% list with somebody else, I'm sure.
0: Oh, yeah. Yeah, I'm in that category, too. And my wife has these three best friends she's had since they were in, like, junior high. And, you know, they still get together on a regular basis. They talk to each other all the time. You know, I don't do that. You know, my best friend in high school died, and I can't really think of anybody else that I'm that close with from back in the day. So, you know, it happens. The older you get, the better you get, unless you're a banana. That's a very that's a very appealing statement from Betty White. What do you think?
1: The older you get, the better you get. Well, I mean, certainly with age comes wisdom, right? So there are people that, as they get older, they just have more and more life experience to share. And we definitely have seen people who it's like they're getting better with age and retirement because they no longer have the stress of work weighing them down. You know, for some people, like, their career gives them life. And for other people, it really drains them. And so, yeah, I mean, I could give you a couple dozen clients that I'd say have just flourished in retirement because of not having that emotional and mental weight on them all the time.
0: And if you'd like to have a conversation with John Stillman, well, maybe you don't like John. You would rather meet with Jake. Hey, that's cool. Go to meetwithrosewood.com. 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If you want to get in touch and talk about getting to it through retirement, there are the guys to talk to. You can also call 800-545-2991 or text, whatever. 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I'm Ron Stutz along with John Stillman and Jake Dozier, and we're going to be right back with more in just a moment.
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2: 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And you can't do that oftentimes when you're trying to do it by yourself. 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And they also incorporate other aspects of your life, the lifestyle you want in retirement, what your hopes and dreams are. First of all, it's important to get to know you. Can't put together a plan without knowing you and what's important to you. So keep all that in mind. Hey, you know, let me just say that baby boomers make up a big portion of Rosewood Wealth Management clients. I'm a baby boomer myself. Baby boomers were born in between 1946 and 1964, which means that they range from 64 to 80. And, you know, we talk about baby boomers a lot in society these days, but let me just ask you, John and Jake, what percentage of your client base is part of the baby boomer generation?
3: It's about 2/3 of it right now. Yeah. Realistically, you would probably say it's even a higher proportion than that. It's just that so many folks have sent their children to us that yeah. has lowered the overall age profile. If we're talking baby boomers and their children, it's probably closer to 75% of the client base.
4: Yeah. And furthermore, the folks who typically reach out to us, they're in their late 50s, they're in their early 60s. So they're either right at the tail end of baby boomers or they're right at the next generation. And why is that? It's not because we won't meet with other folks. It's because retirement planning is really, that's sort of the most critical time. You know, you don't want to do retirement planning after you're retired, although that's a good time to do it, but a better time to do it is before you retire. But you also, you know, it's a little bit more difficult to conceptually wrap your mind around when you're 15 years away from retiring. It feels like a faraway goal. So oftentimes that 5 to 10 years leading up to retirement is the optimal time to say, okay, am I on track? Am I meeting my goals? Am I achieving what I need to? What do I need to change so that I can get there? The best time to plant a tree is 20 years ago, but the second best time is today.
3: Yeah. This is also changing, by the way, because this year, 2026, is the first year that the first cohort of Gen Xers is turning 62. So we have Gen Xers who are now eligible to start their Social Security. Doesn't mean that they should at 62, but they're eligible. So, you know, it's kind of a shift happening there.
2: Yeah, the point is
4: a statistic that last year, I think it was 13,000 people per day are turning 65 in America. So, man, that the tail end of that baby boomer generation is coming, and it emphasizes how important this conversation really is.
2: That is really a remarkable statistic there. You know, the point is that there are older clients who are helped every day by the folks at Rosewood Wealth Management. There are younger ones as well, but the majority are in that baby boomer generation. It seems that there's a completely different set of financial challenges faced by baby boomers compared to what their parents faced. What are some of those unique challenges?
3: The two major ones that jump out to me are the lack of pensions being one. That previous generation, I won't say almost everybody had a pension, but certainly a much higher percentage of the population had some sort of retirement pension. Now for people retiring, it's very rare that you're going to have a pension from a private employer. There are a few still, but mostly it's going to be state or federal employees that are going to have a retirement pension. And the other thing would be the whole sandwich generation thing where, you know, they're taking care of their kids who just can't really get going career-wise, and also their parents who are, you know, in the nursing home.
4: I find that that baby boomer generation is has a unique perspective, especially as it pertains to that sandwich idea. You know, I think one of the things that people don't emphasize enough in their planning is planning for the unexpected medical events like long-term care, like major illnesses, what have you. But the baby boomer generation, you know, the sandwich moniker is appropriate in that they've seen their parents go through home health care, assisted health care, long-term care, hospice, and they're also recognize how important it is that their kids get prepared. Not that they themselves don't need to be prepared, but they're living both sides of the coin, and it is a huge shift. And I think that over the next 15, 20 years or more, we're going to see a huge shift in that industry because of the experience of the baby boomers, which is probably a whole new, whole another show on a different day entirely.
5: Sure. Now, do you guys find that there are specific financial fears or concerns among the baby boomer generation that you keep hearing over and over again?
3: What do you think on that, Jake? There's maybe a couple that come to mind for me, but I'd be interested to hear your knee-jerk thoughts.
4: I think the biggest one, back to what John said just a moment ago, which is the lack of pensions. What that births is this gnawing concern of, am I going to be okay in retirement? Is my money going to last as long as I do? And I don't say that truly out of like a fear-mongering element. But, you know, I read a statistic that said 6% of Americans have pensions, of which two-thirds of that 6%, so four of the six, are government employees. So 2% of Americans have pensions from non-government organizations outside of Social Security. That is startling because that the old adage of having sort of this three-legged stool to support you in retirement, where you've got pensions, you've got Social Security, you've got assets, you're eliminating one of the legs of the stool. And now it comes down to Social Security and assets. And when you look at the looming potential, not potential, the looming deficit as it stands presently with Social Security and how that deficit is going to be exacerbated come 2032, it means that the onus of retirement preparation is on you and your shoulders alone. There is no bailout provision that is worthwhile for you to rest your laurels on. That translates to me as, okay, I need to be that much better of a steward of my finances, and my preparation is that much more important. That seems like, to me, the in-your-face concern that I hear most often. Maybe it's not always, you know, said like that, but that seems like the underarching concern I see from time and time again.
5: I know that we talked about how new people are coming on all the time, and, you know, you're meeting new folks and getting to know them. In general, what are some of the mistakes that that are made by baby boomers when it comes to their retirement planning?
3: Too much risk in the investments is one, and a lot of that is just, you know, you've been aggressively investing for a lot of years, and it's done well for you, so why not keep doing it? Well, it's different when you need that money for income in a couple of years. Lack of tax planning maybe is the biggest thing. Just not a lot of

0: strategy happening for most people in terms of thinking about not just this year's taxes. Well, I mean, a lot of people only think about taxes when it's March and they say, oh, we got to file our taxes. Well, that's tax preparation. That's not planning. Tax planning can be looking at the next decade or two and saying, how do we pay the least amount of taxes over the next 20 years? What do we need to do today? I would say I don't see many people doing that until they come visit.
1: And I hate to say it, but I think a lot of it is systemic of our industry, because a majority of financial advisors, if you walk into a bank or an insurance company or, you know, a big company, they call it a wirehouse, like a, you know, like a big corporation, I won't name names, but point being is a lot of the times they're told by their compliance people, you are not allowed to talk about taxes. Like, you're not allowed to mention the tax impacts of investments or, you know, the tax ramifications or strategies. You have to say, talk to your accountant. But in reality, like John mentioned, many accountants are just preparers, and that doesn't mean they're bad at their job. It means that that's their duty, is to file paperwork, not to get ahead of taxes. And so where are you getting that tax planning advice? If it's ChatGPT or your Hope and H&R Block gives you, fills in those blanks for you, unfortunately, you're going to have a bad time.
2: You're listening to the Financial Symphony with John Stillman and Jake Dozer, Rosewood Wealth Management, and we're talking about specifically baby boomers here. In your opinion, guys, what are the top three things, let's break it down here, that baby boomers ought to make sure they've addressed as part of their retirement plan?
0: All right, I'll do my three. You see if they match, Jake. I'm going to say you have to have your income plan figured out. Where are the paychecks going to come from? You have to have the tax plan figured out. And I'll say you really need to figure out the legacy plan. A lot of people say, well, leaving an inheritance to my kids isn't that important, but most people are going to leave money behind, so let's be as efficient with it as possible.
1: 100%. I think that, you know, it's yin and yang. It's two sides of the same coin. An income plan dictates what lifestyle you want to live. The legacy plan dictates what happens with the leftovers. So maybe you, the way you approach the legacy question is not necessarily how much want to leave to the kids, but rather, do I want to emphasize that by living sort of my current life, or do I want to de-emphasize that by living above my current means because I can afford to do so? But that requires you knowing how much you can afford to live on in retirement. So it all is birthed first out of an income plan. In fact, if you are investing your money without an income plan, you are totally backwards, right? You've got the cart ahead of the horse. Most folks approach it, well, I've got investments and I feel like I'm a middle of the road risk taker, and that's my retirement plan. My friend, that is not going to do you. You first need to figure out what you want to accomplish in life. Then you need to set up your investments to support it. And then you need to figure out how to unwind that ball of wax and pay the least amount to Uncle Sam, right? So like, these things need to act in tandem. Imagine that Venn diagram they used to draw in elementary school. You can't have one thing without the other. There's going to be overlap. And those three things, I would agree with John, and not because we're business partners, are paramount.
0: And if you feel like you're maybe lacking in any one of those areas, first of all, don't feel bad. Most people are lacking in at least one of those areas, if not all three. So no time like the present to start the process of fixing that with your 15-minute Retirement Ready phone call, which Ron is going to tell you about.
2: 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It's legacy planning. It's all kinds of strategies that you might not know about if you're trying to do it on your own. We have more coming up in a moment. 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
3: 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Orange County is celebrating the reopening of the Eno Arts Mill after a long recovery from Tropical Storm Chantal. 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And on Saturday, August 8th, the Chapel Hill Carborough NAACP and the League of Women Voters are hosting a voter education forum 3 to 5:30 at the Drakeford Library Complex in Carborough. 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And get more events on the local events calendar page on chapelborough.com.
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2: 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Make it happen that way. Time now to answer some questions that have come in from our listeners. First of all, we're going to go to Carborough, where it's always 1 degree cooler. Mike has a question for him. I'm nearing 50 and so far have always done my own investing outside of what's already available through my workplace. But as I get closer to retirement age, it has me wondering if I should pursue a financial advisor. How much control will I have over my finances if I'm working with somebody else?
0: Well, most people, this is never an issue, but occasionally you'll have somebody that says, hey, I tried to withdraw money from my account and it's saying I can't do it because there's no cash in the account. And I tried to make some trades and it's saying I can't do that because it's a managed account. Well, yes, it's not going to let you get on and make trades in the account that we're managing. That would kind of defeat the purpose of what we're trying to do for you. So yes, in those cases, it will sometimes inconvenience people to feel like they have to ask for cash. But the reality is, usually we have your plan set up in such a way that you have other cash available to you, and it's not like you need cash overnight. a lot of times. So those cases tend to be few and far between. But, you know, I guess letting go of the control, Jake, for some people is tougher.
1: It is. And I think also it depends on what your relationship is with the financial advisor that you're looking for. Or is your definition of success with a financial advisor somebody who's day trading on your behalf? Unfortunately, Rosewood Wealth Management is not for you, because that just is not our philosophy, nor does any financial advisor really espouse that out there at all. If your goal is helping you to make the larger decisions in concert with your plan, such as with which funds do I sell at what time in order to create income so that I'm not hurting myself long-term in retirement, that's a healthier way, I would submit, to think about retirement planning. And it helps you realize that the conduit through which you work with a financial advisor is the management of your assets. But that is not what you're paying for. What you're paying for is the holistic planning that drives those decisions. So if those are the type of decisions you're making, a retirement planner is the right fit for you. If you're looking for somebody to find you the next Amazon before it goes big, you probably should listen to a different show, unfortunately.
2: Jake, I love what you just said. You said something in concert with your plan that fits right into the whole philosophy of the financial symphony.
1: Oh, that was on purpose. That's for sure.
2: Okay. All right.
1: I'd like to take credit for that, of course.
2: Next question here is from Paul in Durham. And Paul says, this is a good one. Paul says, my brother-in-law seems to think the stock market will crash by Christmas. If he's right, where should I be putting my money right now?
1: You should sell all your investments, cash it all out, buy gold bricks, and bury it in your backyard. Said no one ever. Just to clarify, that is not financial advice. Somebody much smarter than me in compliance makes me emphasize that sarcasm was not real. No, in all seriousness, you know, you got to be right twice when you're getting out of the market. When to get out and when to get back in. You also have to ask yourself, you know, what's really your game plan here? Is your game plan, I need to spend all of my money immediately after Christmas? Well, then, yeah, if you're going to spend all of your money that you've worked your whole life saving immediately after Christmas, sure, you should sell out of the market. But if your goal, like most folks, is I need for the next 20 or 30 years for my money to continue working for me, because like Ron mentioned at the beginning of the show, the goal is to get through retirement, not just to it. Well, then that means that your brother-in-law's advice probably should be stored where the rest of the advice from your brother-in-law goes, which is a place that I won't mention on the radio.
2: Yeah, you want to, you know, you don't want to take financial advice from your brother-in-law.
1: Generally speaking, that's true. Although I do love my brother-in-law. If he's listening, Drew, you're the man. But we both.
2: But his financial situation may not be the same.
1: That's correct.
2: Hey, one more question here today, and we're going to go to Snow Camp for this one. Haven't had a question from Snow Camp in quite some time. And it is from Dave. Dave says, is a donor-advised fund a valuable enough benefit to set up? Or should I just donate directly to charities and get the tax write-offs that way?
0: Well, it's a good question. I'm glad you're thinking about this, Dave. We do use donor-advised funds a lot. That's certainly a strategy that we recommend to a lot of folks. Doesn't mean that you should do it necessarily. That's part of the tax plan discussion that we're having with people. The way it works, just to give you sort of a cheat sheet on the donor advised fund, is you put the money into the donor advised fund, you get the tax write-off when you put the money in there. And then you can give money to charities for the rest of your life from that fund. You could give it all the next year from that fund. You don't then get a deduction when you give it to the charity. You already got the deduction when you put it in the donor advised fund. But once it's in the donor advised fund, you can't leave it to your kids. You can't spend it on a cruise. Like, it only can go to nonprofits at that point. The use case for it might be something like, let's suppose that you sold a piece of property and you had a lot of capital gains that you realized this year. And it would actually really benefit you to have a nice big deduction on your taxes this year. So what you might do is plop 50 grand into a donor advised fund. You get that $50,000 deduction this year, and then you're going to give it to charities over the course of the next 5 or 10 years. You're basically just prepaying your charitable giving for the next however long. but you're realizing that deduction this year, in a year that it might be more valuable to you, as opposed to a future year where it might not help you as much. That's the quick story on donor advised funds, and a great example of something that we don't want to give a blanket, yeah, you should use that, or you shouldn't. No, you need to look at it in your case and your situation and all these questions, really, Mike, Paul, and Dave, all great examples of things that we can talk about in your 15-minute Retirement Ready phone call when you schedule it.
2: 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I'm Ron Stutz, along with John Silman, Jake Dozer. Still getting used to the fact that there are two of you guys to talk to every week, and it's been fun today, guys.
0: Always a pleasure, and unless he came here to try to mutiny me from my own, I don't think that's the right use of mutiny, but to foment a mutiny. There we go. Unless he came here to foment a mutiny, there will be two of us for a while.
1: No, yeah. The intention is very clear to all the listeners. Is a mutiny? Oh, my word.
2: It's easy.
1: Is being fomented. And, man, what a pocket full of change you just gave me in all those 25-cent words. Jeez,
0: yeah.
1: Louise.
0: You're welcome.
2: Foment. Hey, join us next time for the next edition of the Financial Symphony, where everything will be harmonious if you just get in touch with the folks at Rosewood Wealth Management. Everybody have a great week.
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1: We welcome you to join us on the porch. 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Now, here's Randy.
2: Hey there, I'm Randy Voller. Come up on the porch, where today our guests are Kendra and Vinny Mahome of Claws, Inc., which is an organization that specializes in rescuing, rehabilitating, and speaking for North Carolina wildlife. Welcome to the porch, Kendra.
3: Hi, thank you. Thanks for having us today.
2: Thanks for coming. I wish you had brought like a red-tailed hawk with you.
3: I actually considered bringing the raven, but...
2: Did you?

0: Really?
1: Yeah. He goes everywhere.
0: Nevermore. And Vinny, welcome to the porch.
2: Hi, Randy. Thanks for having us. We're happy to be here today.
0: We're so happy that you've come up on the porch. So I guess the first thing after kind of researching your organization and getting ready for this interview and our discussion on the porch, how and why did you get into this? There has to be a story. I mean, you've been doing this a long time. You have a lot of experience. You obviously care for wildlife.
1: We've been doing this together for almost 30 years, but our stories on why we got into it are separate.
0: Ah.
1: I've done this my whole life.
0: So let's hear the story why. Let's hear the why, Kendra.
1: I was raised on a ranch in New Mexico. My grandfather was a huge animal lover. We had literally everything. My dad was a huge animal lover. The very first pictures of me in my crib are with baby skunks and baby raccoons. So I've literally lived with wild animals my whole life. And this just seemed like we did work with tigers for a little while. But one of the things we realized when we were working with tigers is everybody can tell you everything you want to know about a tiger. But if you ask them about a skunk or raccoon, everything they tell you is going to be an old wives' tale and absolutely wrong and dangerous for the animals and the people. So we decided, maybe people should know about the stuff that's in their backyard.
0: So before we hear from Vinny on this, do you remember or can you tell our audience any of those old wives' tales about raccoons? I just had a raccoon while I was having our poker game the other night come up to the back porch and say hello. It was a little one. So what are the old wives' tales about skunks and raccoons?
1: That both of them are nocturnal, for one. Neither one of them is.
0: Really?
1: Raccoons are what's called cat the marrow, which means they're awake whenever the food's most readily available. And skunks are crepuscular, which means they're awake at dawn and dusk. So we get a lot of calls, oh, I just saw a skunk outside and it's light out, so it must be sick. It's always light at dawn and dusk. Like literally always. So seeing them out during the day isn't scary unless you've heard a lot of old wives' tales and now you think you should go shoot them.
0: Ah.
1: That's when it gets scary for the animals.
0: Yes. And people are responding to an old wives' tale or what they had heard as opposed to what the facts are.
1: Exactly.
0: All right, Vinny, what is your why? How did you get into this?
2: Well, I was raised in a completely non-animal family, so this was a total...
0: You mean no cats, no dogs, no gerbils,
2: we
0: or
2: had,
0: fish?
2: We had a cat because my stepfather had a cat when my mother remarried, but if it wasn't for that, we would never have had any animals because when I was little, my father wanted to get me a puppy and my mother lied to him and said I was allergic.
0: Allergic?
2: Yeah, which I'm not. So I've always liked animals. I have... You know, I have good, you know, animal energy, but I did not grow up around animals. So it was there was a bit of a learning curve involved with me.
1: I've never met anybody that's better at catching hawks than he is, which is amazing considering
0: really?
1: He was not an animal person.
0: So where did you grow up to be an op? Were you in the suburbs?
2: No, I'm originally from Brooklyn.
0: Okay.
2: And so the only
0: animals—
2: That would
0: explain why you're not hanging around with tigers and lions.
2: Exactly. But so there was the occasional squirrel in the park, but other than that, And then after that, I lived out on Long Island for a while and then moved to Texas, a suburb of Dallas. So I was not, you know, running around a 500-acre ranch in New Mexico.
0: Okay, when you were in Long Island, where were you living in Long Island?
2: Oh, I was in West Islip. It's on the South Shore, about halfway out.
0: I know where it is.
2: Really?
0: Yeah, well, Leslie's family, my wife, who's here in the studio with us, they're from Port Jefferson in Setauket.
2: Oh, okay. Look at that.
0: Yeah, we just went up to a wedding where I officiated in Brookhaven, Stony Brook.
2: Oh, yeah.
0: For my niece and her new husband. So, yes, we're familiar with Long Island.
2: Very
0: I didn't grow
2: cool.
0: up there, but I've been there plenty of times.
2: Neat. See? Small world.
0: It is a small world.
1: I've never been there.
0: You've never been there?
1: No, I've been to New York once for his father's funeral.
2: Yeah. She was in the city for 24 hours.
0: You could handle it 24 hours?
1: That was it. I was done. I'm a country girl.
2: Yeah.
1: It made me very, very nervous.
0: So when you say country, how big was the expanse in New Mexico?
1: I grew up on a 500-acre horse farm. And there we didn't have neighbors. Like, you couldn't see neighbors. One of the closest things to us was the penitentiary.

0: I was way out there.
1: Those were neighbors that weren't coming over for a visit.
0: Yeah, yeah. And, well, we did have a lot of issues when they'd have prison breaks and stuff when I was little. All of my relatives were deputized. I grew up in the Wild West. Very different than he grew up. Very different.
1: So I guess one question I have is when you look at your website, you have a couple of really interesting quotes. One from Gandhi, which says, "The greatness of a nation can be judged by the way its animals are treated." So when I say that, how does that strike you? And who and why did that end up there on your site?
0: I put it there. It's one of my favorite quotes. To me, people don't seem to realize things are not out there for us to just use. I don't care if that's a plant or an animal or whatever. We think as we move out, and I mean spread out and take over all the lands, we are what's important. And the thing is, if we look out there, how many states right now are trying to get beavers back in their state because they made their ecosystem collapse because they got rid of the beavers because the beavers were chewing on things? We were just looking at a thing the other day. One of the countries in the UK, their ecosystem was collapsing. And the scientists were, you know, over there with all their paper and their whiteboards and trying to figure it out. And while they were studying that, the beavers went and fixed it. We need everything, all of the animals, all the things that we – I'm not a big snake person. Like, they scare me. We still need them whether I like them or not.
1: Right.
0: It's not up to me what belongs on the planet. And the quicker we all realize that, the more we might be able to keep our planet. Like, you know, there's all kinds of stories of, you know, oh, the owls were pooping on these people's cars, so they killed all the owls, and then all the people started getting sick because nothing was eating the rats. You know, we need everything. Nature is perfectly balanced. If we stay out of it, we all get to be okay.
1: Well, when you actually look at the concept of apex predators on down, whether you're looking in the oceans or on land, there is a balance to that. So you can't have all large, you know, whales, for example, without plankton. But it also works when you look at our economy, too. That's a separate thing. You actually have to have this, you know, small to medium to large. And I can recall, I was born in North Dakota, but up there, there's some pretty wide expanses. Right. Reading about the reintroduction of the wolf into Yellowstone, you know, and how that actually changed it for the better. Right. Mm-hmm. They had eliminated the wolf, the ranchers, over the years for the same reason you're talking about the owls or the, you know, they're killing and they're causing problems. But it turns out they needed them.
0: If we as humans step back and just look. Everything is perfectly balanced. We need all of it, all the little things, all the big things. Everything is needed. If we take one thing away, like now bees, you know, all the people don't like the bees. I'm personally allergic to bees. We desperately need bees. It's a huge thing. And until we can stop having such an ego and look at everything and say we all belong, including all the animals.
1: Well, you're speaking to this concept of dominion theory where people think that Homo sapiens are above and separate from the biosphere as opposed to part of it. So one of you, if either one, Vinny or Kendra, could tell our audience if they want to go to your URL and see this interesting quote I put up there, all the other great stuff. So how do they find you?
0: And we are currently working on our website, but if you go to nc-claws.org online or follow us on Facebook. We do way more on Facebook right now.
1: Okay, you can go to Facebook.
0: Mm-hmm. And if you go under our events section, we do post whenever we're going to have live events.
1: So from what I understand before we got on, it's creative learning about wildlife species, but that might change too. Folks, we're going to go refresh our drinks, and after the break, you're going to hear more from our friends Kendra and Vinny of Claws, Inc.
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2: 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Randy Voller and his friends bringing local flavor with zesty conversation. Come on up and grab a chair.
1: Welcome back, folks, to On the Porch. We've topped our beverages off, and we're talking all about animals with our new friends Kendra and Vinny of Claws, Inc. So before we got to the break, I asked the question about the quote from Mahatma Gandhi, "The greatness of a nation can be judged by the way its animals are treated." I got Kendra's response, but Vinny, when I say that and it comes off your website, how does that strike you?
9: Well, it strikes me. It's a great quote because it's very true. The thing is, how we treat animals shows how we treat people. It's how we look at the world. And it's hard to put this into like a few short sentences for radio, but we have empathy.
1: Right.
9: Is the heart of it. Okay, and whether you have empathy for animals, whether you have empathy for other people, it's the same. We need to have empathy if we're all going to share this planet together in a way that's successful, and that's ultimately successful. And it's a pretty basic thing that unfortunately a lot of people have kind of just lost. And as difficult as that is to understand for someone with empathy, it's just the way things are going, and it's a difficult thing. It's very hard to sometimes even discuss our mission with people that just don't think that we're wasting our time saving squirrels or wasting our whole lives, with these animals. There are lots of squirrels around. There are plenty of bunnies. Why are you doing that? They're just tree rats. We hear all the time. And, you try to answer with, well, at one time we had 20 million bison in the United States and it was reduced to less than 100 before someone said, hey, we ought to do something about these bison. They are kind of cool. We had,
1: and then they were gone.
9: And then,
1: they're back a little bit.
9: They're back now, but only because bison actually doing very well, mostly because we can monetize them. But that's a whole different conversation. We had flocks of passenger pigeons that would block out the sun for the better part of a week. Billions of them. They used to be the most numerous bird in North America.

0: You know, that's not hunting. That's just sport killing.
1: Yeah.
0: There's nothing magical about that. I mean, you don't have to, you're just sitting there and they're all right out there and you shoot them.
1: Yeah.
0: And you're not showing any real skill. And it's not for food.
1: Right, exactly. It's just blood sport.
0: It's blood sport. So I want to kind of go back to something here and tie it into what you guys are doing. So you mentioned, Kendra, you don't care for snakes, but you understand their role in the environment.
2: Mm-hmm.
0: While we're on here, you know, a lot of folks move to North Carolina and don't realize how many different snakes we have, for example. And if you go on next door in any community in North Carolina, you'll see one of the things you always see is, oh, my gosh, there's bears here. And, like, I had a beehive in the back, and, oh, my, no one told me there are bears. Well, yes, there are bears in Chatham County. There are bears around this whole state. But the other one you see is, what kind of snake is this? Because people aren't used to seeing copperheads or very large black snakes. And, of course, I try to tell them, look, black snakes are good.
2: Mm-hmm.
0: You know, they keep the rodent population down. They actually kill or keep away copperheads, you know, so there's a balance with them. So when I say this, what type of animals do you work with that people ask a lot of questions? You first mentioned raccoons and skunks, but there have to be other species that you mentioned, tree rats, squirrels.
2: That's the one we get the most on our Facebook page. If I post, like, I'll post raccoons, I'll post a hawk, and everybody's like, oh, those are so cool. Oh, those are so cool. And then I post a litter of baby squirrels, and people start asking, why would you waste your time on those? There's enough squirrels out here. My answer is always, why would it be me that's deciding what we have enough of? Nature balances nature on her own. That's not my decision to make. And if we look at history, every time humans have decided, oh, let's fix this in nature, we've completely messed it up. I mean, how many rivers around here in North Carolina did they put this fish in to get rid of that invasive fish? Oh, now let's put this other invasive fish to get rid of the first invasive. Let nature be nature, and she will balance it all out. We don't need to do that. It's not, I don't get to decide how many squirrels we're supposed to have out there. And to me, like, especially the people with the squirrels, when people are like, why squirrels? Okay, for the record, I'm allergic to squirrel nails. So I'm not a big, ooh, I love hanging out with squirrels type of person. But I love looking out there and seeing that beautiful forest that we have. This is why I moved here. Who do you think is responsible for a big portion of that? Squirrels. They planted all those trees. They gave us this beautiful forest. But let's complain about them? I don't understand that. I absolutely have issues with that.
1: And also, we don't get to decide that one life is more important than another life. It's all life. So we try the best we can to help everything.
0: So what animals do you work with the most, or kind of give us a wide range?
2: Okay, with rehabbing, we do bunnies, possums, squirrels, raccoons, skunks, foxes, hawks, owls, falcons, crows, all songbirds, all waterfowl, geese, ducks. We're getting ready to release some ducks this weekend.
1: We've gotten groundhogs.
2: Groundhogs.
1: The occasional bobcat.
2: Bobcat. Otters.
1: Bobcats
2: are fun.
0: Have you seen any Carolina cougars? Any cougars? Or
2: no. In fact, I have worked with a lot of officers privately, and I've had people that will send me, here's a picture of a mountain lion here in North Carolina. They're pretty sure they're extinct here in North Carolina. And every time if somebody sends me a picture and I send it to one of my officer friends, they'll show me where the picture actually came from a lot of years ago, different state. So I don't really think we have cougars here anymore. Bobcats are really cool. Otters are really cool. Beavers are really cool. Otters are like the original party animal. From the time they're babies, all they want to do is party. They're very cute.
0: So what is the otter's role in the biosphere? If they're the party animal, are they like convening? Which one of you want to take that question?
1: Well, they're voracious eaters. So they eat
0: everything.
1: Basically anything they can get.

0: their little jaws on. But go ahead. You're better.
1: You bring mostly, them to the party and they're
2: going
1: to
2: meet. But they're having fun. So they're also tossing up stuff out there. What do you need to do in the streams and the rivers and stuff? You need to toss up the bottom to get everything working together. Plus, they're moving stuff from here to there. You know, those jaws of theirs, you do not want to argue with their jaws. They've got such amazing jaws. I've actually got a scar from one hitting me. It didn't bite me. It hit me. They're that strong. They're amazing. But that's the thing. They go here, there, and everywhere. They'll even climb trees. So they're moving stuff around. Plus, they're eating stuff that needs to be eaten. And then, of course, their waste is planting stuff later.
1: So how are they related? Are they to weasels? Are they in the weasel family?
2: They are in the weasel family.
1: Mm-hmm. So what's the difference between an otter and a weasel? I'm just curious.
2: Size mostly. Size. They both have – like, okay, we had a weasel for a while because if we get in an animal that can't be released, it can't take care of itself in the wild – a lot of times they'll go into our educational program and they go out and do education with us. So we had a little weasel for a while. Cute little thing. Okay. So size, we're talking a 6-inch long animal versus a 3-foot long animal that's made to be in the water, whereas a weasel's not made to be in the water all the time, right? Weasels have much sharper teeth, much pointier teeth. Otters actually have kind of dull teeth, but their jaws are super strong. Like that's why they can crack clamshells and mussels and stuff like that. Whereas weasels are going to be eating things like birds. So they're going to be eating with little tiny sharp teeth.
1: So I've seen videos of what looks like otters in environments where there can be rather large animals like alligators. And otters actually hold their own. Like,
2: oh, yes, they do.
0: They're very strong. They're solid muscle.
1: They're like little marines.
0: They're really strong animals.
2: They are super. They're just one big long muscle. That's just what they are. They're amazing, but it's all muscle.
0: And also to your previous question, also they're adapted to be semi-aquatic. So they've got the semi-webbed toes. They've got their fur is completely different. They've got layers of fur to make them waterproof.
1: Kind of like a chocolate lab. We're big lab people. Yeah. They like water. They like land. Folks, this is On the Porch at WCHL 97.9 FM and streaming at chapelboro.com. We're hearing from our friends Kendra and Vinny of Claws, Inc., an organization that specializes in rescuing, rehabilitating, and speaking for North Carolina wildlife. So I'm going to give you another one of your proverbs that you had. On your website, tell me and I'll forget, show me and I may remember, involve me and I'll understand. This is the Chinese proverb you had there. So this must be about how you approach working with people or teaching
2: them.
0: This
2: is how we teach. I mean, the thing is, if you think about it, if you tell a child how to make an egg, they're going to remember bits of what you say. And actually, I think there's studies have done that they'll remember something like 10% of what you say. Okay. If you show them, if you're doing it in front of them, they're going to remember more because they're going to remember the hand motions and the facial expressions and all the things. If you involve them, okay, like, no, I can't let kids come up and pet my fox when I'm with it in a classroom, but I can have them ask questions. I can ask them questions that they need to answer for me. Kids get really used to me saying, so who believes this is true? Because usually if I say who believes this is true, it's usually not true.
1: It's your lead into, wait a minute.
0: Exactly. Yeah,
2: to, while we know all the adults believe that's true, reality is. And it's always good with kids if you're telling them that they know something adults don't know. It works.
1: So you have a fox that you bring in or you just use that as an example?
2: We actually have 7 educational foxes.
1: Really?
2: Mm-hmm.
1: So what I've seen, you know, the red fox around in Chatham County. Also, I think a gray fox.
2: Mm-hmm, mm-hmm.
1: They're slightly different. And then coyotes very look kind of wild. I mean, totally different.
2: Mm-hmm.
1: But tell us about that species in our area.
2: In our area, we do have coyotes. Very, very different. They are canine, but they're not anywhere near the same as foxes. And if you look at most of the coyotes we have around here, they have been mixed with dog. So you're getting a little more dog look to them. They're also getting to where they lose their fear.

0: So if you do come across a coyote and it isn't legal in the state of North Carolina to rehabilitate them, we're not allowed to help them. If you come across one, if they're approaching you at all, loud noises, lots of loud noises, that'll scare anything away. With foxes, we have grays and we have reds. Now, reds can come in a few different colors, even in the wild. Sometimes they'll be what they call the it's not a gray. It's a dark gray black, the silver fox. That's silver what they fox call it. Color, yeah. And that can occur naturally. Now, we do have a red fox. He's white. So because red foxes have been bred for fur, they've been bred into, I think it's 17 different colors now. But even in the wild, that's how they started breeding them into different colors, because in the wild you'd have a silver fox, or you'd have one that was leucistic, one that was melanistic. They started breeding those together, right? So you can have a lot of different variations on the colors of the red fox. Gray foxes are always going to look like gray foxes. And they're very, very different foxes, very different. One of the things I love to teach when we're in a classroom, because I'm talking to children, right?
1: Right.
0: Hoping one of them will grow up and become a scientist and give foxes their own family. We have 26 species of fox. 26 species. They need their own family. They're not like dogs.
1: No.
0: They can't even, like dogs and coyotes and dogs and wolves, they can mate and make babies. Foxes can't even do that with each other.
1: Really?
0: Yeah. Grays and reds are actually very distantly related. A red fox is more closely related to a fennec fox from Africa, and they still can't mate. So they're very cool. Foxes are just very, very cool.
1: So how did they get the reputation that you see out there, you know, in books and media and films about the clever fox? Or like, where did that come from?
0: Because it's true.
2: It's true. They are.
0: Smart as a fox, wise as a fox. Oh, and they love to play jokes on you. And they're all of it. They're so smart and they're so agile. Like, they're crazy, aren't they?
2: Oh, yeah. Well, in our experience, that comes into play when we need to medicate. Because, you know, you put, you know, a pill in some food and you give it to your dog and it works pretty much every time.
1: Peanut butter around the bowl,
2: right.
1: Whatever.
2: Works right. Every time. Oh, we had a pair of foxes, Aurora and Borealis, male and a female. Aurora was smart as a whip. It was ridiculous. But you'd do it and she would figure it out. After the first time, we actually put the pill in something. We handed it to Aurora. She turned around, handed it to her brother, and then stared us down.
0: Yeah, looked at us like, oh, it's, you thought you were going
2: to
0: get
2: you
0: me.
2: You only get one try, and then you have to change it every time, or else they're going to know you put a pill in that. It's like, I don't trust these humans.
1: I don't trust them, so I'm not going to eat it.
2: Crazy smart animals.
0: And they do really remember. Are. Like, we keep hearing stuff now about, like, crows, and they'll remember your face and all that. It's not just crows. Foxes, raccoons, skunks won't because they can't see you that well, but they're going to remember your scent because the skunks can only see for 4 feet. They're going to remember your scent. And if you were ever mean to them, okay, little story.
1: If you're ever mean to a skunk.
0: No, this is about a raccoon.
1: About a raccoon, okay.
0: Okay, yeah. I had lived with raccoons. We got a raccoon. And I told him, you never alpha a raccoon, you know, like people do with their dogs. And play like, oh, I'm the big mean guy. Don't ever do that with a raccoon or you ruin them. And ruining a captive raccoon means your life is in danger literally forever. Well, one day our raccoon was out playing and Vinny wanted to put him back in his cage. That wasn't something we ever did. When we let him out to play, we knew we had a good 2 hours until he got tired and put himself back. If you tried to put him back, it was going to be a little bit of an argument. Well, Vinny decided...
1: He was in charge?
0: Yeah, Vinny was in charge.
2: And there was a little bit of an argument.
0: There was so much of an argument, I wound up in tears. And then when he stopped, the raccoon crawled out from under his cage. And I'm standing there going, you ruined my raccoon. He's never going to love me again. He came out from under his cage, walked over to me with his little arms up, like a baby walking to its mom, whining. So he still loved me. He never let Vinny come near him again.
1: Really?
2: Never forgave
0: me. Never forgave him.
2: Never forgave me.
0: That was it. You don't cross

0: them. You know, he was like, dude, I am willing to work with you. But if you want to think you're the boss of me, check these nails out. Like, it didn't work well. It just didn't.
1: So. Those nails always look dangerous.
0: Because they're tree climbing claws. Yeah. They're dangerous. Very dangerous. You need to be careful with them. And you put those on top of the teeth. They're dangerous animals.
1: So I have a raccoon story. Many years ago, I was having fun with a friend of mine, Jeff Jones, and he was a grad student at Carolina. And another friend of mine, Jamie Jerkovich, was visiting. And we're on Millette Street. And this is back in the 90s. And there were all, you know, that was, it was a whole different era in Chapel Hill. So that we go down Millette Street. It's probably 3 a.m. The door is open to the neighbor's house. And there was a full-grown raccoon had opened the fridge like a little human and was like getting a beer. So I was like, well, it looked like a little person. And I thought, and we couldn't believe what we were seeing, because if you did a double take, you'd think that was the person. Yep. And they were just looking at us like, yeah, I'm going to drink this. What are you doing? That was really funny.
0: Would you like me to grab you one?
1: Right.
0: They do love refrigerators. That's actually why we have a locking door on our kitchen.
1: I was imagining that, because it seemed I had heard that they'd had a raccoon problem there and that this wasn't the first time that that raccoon had gotten in that house.
0: The thing is, if they can figure it out once, they can figure it out forever. Unless you change to where you need a key, and then don't let them get the key, because they will literally try to put the key in the lock.
1: Really?
0: Yeah, I've seen them do it. It's hilarious.
1: So, okay, going from raccoons then on to, let's say, birds. Do some bird species have the same memory you're describing, or how are they different or the same?
0: Well, crows and ravens, yeah. They remember people. Okay, we have a raven that we take to all our shows. His name is Grip. We have had him for 22 years, okay? He's getting old. He's getting cataracts. He's kind of losing his eyesight. You always know when Grip remembers people. Like, a little story. We were at a show, and Grip was with a volunteer that he hadn't seen in a few months. So he was being real, you know, like, cooing and snuggling to her. And all of a sudden, he went to the end of her arm and was, like, stretched out looking across the place. Like, he was ignoring her and suddenly was very focused on the other side of the room. I followed his gaze. It was a volunteer he hadn't seen in 2 years.
1: Really?
0: And when she came over, oh, he fluffed up. He wouldn't go to anybody else for over an hour. He was so happy to see this girl after so long. They remember, and they remember if you're a good or a bad person.
1: That has always been my experience with animals. So I came from a household that loved animals. We've always had cats and dogs. And my experience was the dogs always knew if someone was good or bad before you did. They figured it out. Folks, we're going to take a quick break. Please stay with us on the porch to hear more from our guests, Kendra and Vinny of Claws, Inc., an organization that specializes in rescuing, rehabilitating, and speaking for North Carolina wildlife.
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3: 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The UNC Board of Trustees and university leadership met this week for updates ahead of a new academic year. They discussed ongoing spending cuts, fundraising totals for the past fiscal year, and which low enrollment degrees could be discontinued. Head to our news section for our full breakdown of the meeting. Another top story from this week, Ronnie Dossie is officially poised to join the Orange County Board of Commissioners this summer, earning a short-term selection by unanimous vote on Tuesday. Go to our news section to read more on her selection. And finally, after nearly a decade since the town of Chapel Hill first launched plans to rewrite its Land Use Management Ordinance, or LUMO, a draft plan of the update has arrived. Stick in our news section for our initial coverage of the document. All of that news and so much more on chapelboro.com.
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2: My name is Hirsch Cherrywala, and I'm the co-founder and CTO of Trinitite. 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
6: Folks, we're here on the porch, and we have these wonderful guests, Kendra and Vinny of Claws, Inc. This is an organization that specializes in rescuing, rehabilitating, and speaking for North Carolina wildlife. Before we get into their mission and ask them about their mission and their goals, and, of course, if you have a wildlife emergency, what you should do, I have a question, a personal question. So in this, just in this last week in Pittsburgh, at night, I was hosting again the same night that the raccoon showed up, a card game. Friend came down and he showed a video of an enormous hawk, a red-tailed hawk, almost looked like an eagle, sitting on one of our cars, just still. Now, if you get into mysticism and what Native Americans believe and others, you know, the symbol, what it means. I mean, I'd like to hear from what you think about that. But just what does it mean when a hawk shows up at that time of night? So it was like it was dark, but maybe it was looking at the compost pile and, you know, it had an idea about where it might catch something. I don't know. I mean, what experiences do you have with large
7: hawks? Could you actually see the tail? Was it red or was it striped?
6: It was red.
7: So it was definitely an adult. I honestly don't know. I mean, it depends because it could have been anything. I mean, at night, they are diurnal birds. They're typically not going to be coming and hunting for anything at night.
6: Right. It was a shock.
7: Yeah.
6: I have never, so I built that community, Chatham Forest. So we have a lot of woods. I've been familiar with the land for 30 years. We have a road named Hawk Spiral because of the number of hawks we observed when we started building out there. And I've never seen a large hawk just land.
7: I know.
6: And sit like that.
7: Do you know if they just nested? Because we're in fledging season right now, right? If one of their fledglings was down on the ground and maybe trying to climb back up a tree and they were there kind of letting them know, okay, let's get back up. You're not supposed to be on the ground at night.
6: Okay, now that's an interesting question.
7: That's the only thing I can
6: I did not see, but I mean, when you get into the more mystical part of it about my sisters are visiting, my father used to live down the street, he passed, and you often wonder, you know, there's like the symbolism of what hawks mean. You probably read, I mean, if they
7: I get into more the symbolism of owls. I was just talking to the girl out there about
6: Okay, then transition to about what do owls mean.
7: If you see an owl, if you start seeing an owl often, it means, okay, I don't like the way it reads in the books because in the books it says it means death. But what it means is change.
6: Change.
7: So, like, I had a friend that I used to dance with, and he had just gotten married a year before. And he came in and he was like, oh, we keep seeing this owl every day when

0: get home from work, there's this owl. And I was like, so when's your baby due? And he was like, oh, no, no, no, we're not having a baby yet. And then the next week I came in, and guess who was having a baby? And the owl went away. Like, it's telling you your life is going to change significantly, whether it's that you maybe you're going to get married. It doesn't necessarily mean death. It means the death of this part of your life and a rebirth of another part of your life. Yeah.
1: So, okay, second part of the story. The other day, again this week, a little fawn was around our property, and in the early morning, we have a chocolate lab bear, wonderful, beautiful dog, a bit of a tracker, and very fast. She took off after this fawn and then was on top of the fawn, apparently, but then they started playing, and then the fawn wanted to play with her. What does it mean to see like a fawn? I mean, I've hardly ever seen a fawn at like 8 a.m. just hanging around.
0: Well, fawn are not with their parents until they're 2.5 months old. So when a fawn is first born, they have no scent on them, okay? And if mom hangs around them, she's going to rub her scent on them. They're not strong enough to follow the herd till they're 2.5 months old. So she does what's called parking them. Like you park your car, she parks her baby. Now, she's almost always going to have at least two babies. In the beginning, she doesn't park them together, okay? The other side of a fawn being parked is fawn are the most trusting creatures on the planet. Your dog could be its best friend in its eyes. And that's sad because not all dogs are that friendly to little fawn.
1: No, they're not.
0: I have found that labs typically are. Actually, hounds typically are, which is kind of funny, but they are. But so her being out there by herself, but sounds like she's getting a little bit older. She's getting to the age where she's about to play and be running around with her sibling. Well, your dog's about the right size for that. So, and that's the thing. Wildlife make friends with dogs and cats all the time. They, you know, everybody's like, oh, no, they're going to leave them alone. Like, I'm not saying have your dog go play with a raccoon. That's probably not a grand plan.
1: No, I don't think that's a good idea.
0: Probably not okay for the deer to think that all dogs are okay either, because they're not all.
1: No.
0: But wild animals just want to have fun too. I mean, they really do. And deer are the cutest things when they're playing. They really are.
1: Yeah, that was part of it. Beautiful little fawn, very just cute. But again, a big surprise.
0: Mm-hmm. Yeah, we get calls all the time. Now, we stopped rehabilitating fawn about 10 years ago. And the reason we stopped, we were with the first people that were licensed for deer because they hadn't allowed it in the state for a long time. But then they started allowing it. People will not leave a baby deer alone. Like I said, they're left alone for the first 2.5 months. That's an important part of their life. Learning how to be hidden, how to be quiet. One of the things you see about deer when you like go watch deer in the forest, they're silent. That's one of the beautiful things about them. This is when they learn to do that. But people would be like, oh, no, I can't have a baby alone. Because as humans, if we leave our babies alone, that's really dangerous. But as deer, if they don't, then it's dangerous. But people would kidnap them. The last year we were doing deer, we did 65 deer.
1: 65?
0: 65. There's two of us, okay?
1: Vinny, how'd you do that?
2: It's amazing what you're capable of when you don't have a choice.
0: Yeah.
1: Did you get alpha with that?
2: No, that was the last time I was alpha with anything.
0: Yeah, he never did that again.
2: Never did that again.
0: But we had to just quit because the other thing people don't realize is if you chase that baby deer down, it can get what's called capture myopathy. It won't die then. It'll look totally fine. 6 weeks later, it just drops dead. I got really tired of raising all these babies and watching them just drop dead because people can't educate themselves, you know, and the education is out there. Like when people call us, and I still get deer calls all the time. I'm very good at letting people know, no, that baby's parked, or no, that baby actually does need help. There's with deer, just real quick, three things. If they're laid flat out on their side, head and legs away from their body, or if flies are swarming around them, or if they're running around frantically screaming for more than an hour, then they need help. If none of that is happening, if they're curled up like a cat, they're fine. They're just parked. They just need to be left alone.
1: They just need to be left alone.
0: Yeah.
1: Folks, you're listening to On the Porch on WCHL 97.9 FM and streaming on chapelboro.com. So I guess our last segment here, let's just get into your mission. You're a unique organization, and you're dedicated to helping wild and exotic animals through educating the public, as well as rescuing and rehabilitating those animals in need. And you have educational programs. I surfed around your website. You have some really amazing PDFs up there, you know, kind of telling people what they should or should not do with all kinds of it. Like, if you're curious about the encounter, one of you guys, give the website again. People can go right on there and just use one of your PDFs to inform them what they need to do.
0: We've actually been sending those to places all over the world. We've been contacted from all over the world to use them. So if you go to our website, which is nc-claws.org, or if you go to our Facebook page, we have an album on there called Wildlife Flyers, Please Share. We have over 60 flyers now on anything from what happens if you're seeing a goose out in a parking lot, how to know if a baby deer is in need, how to know if this baby bird is okay on the ground. We have flyers for literally everything. Plus, we do a lot of educational stuff on there, too. So.
1: I thought those flyers were really informative.
0: Thank you.
1: And quite amazing. I was like, wow, like, you pretty much covered the gamut. Like, anything I could think of with animals around, you had on there.
0: Mm-hmm. We're trying. Because we get calls, and we get calls from all over the state, and quite honestly, sometimes from all over the country. We've helped with rescues from all over the country. Actually,
2: all over the world.
0: The way that Claws first started was a bear rescue in Minnesota.
1: A bear rescue.
0: I got contacted by somebody in Minnesota. Somebody had killed a mother bear, and they had three orphan cubs. They didn't allow bear rehab there, so they were calling around to see what can we do, what can we do. And I was trying to help them figure out how to get those babies adopted by another mother. And actually, when that happened, when that went through and it worked, was when we decided Claws is starting. It's like, this is a feeling I want forever.
1: What do you remember about that bear, Vinny?
2: Well, the bear was in Minnesota, but that weekend was just crazy because Kendra's talking to the people in Minnesota, but they don't really want to listen to Kendra because she's just a rehabber in North Carolina. So she got them in touch with a biologist in Florida, was it?
0: Mm-hmm.
2: In Florida, so they could talk to another biologist who knows about bears. And so she's coordinating all these people, getting them to do these things, and they did them. And then because they only had like 3 days, the state government gave them 3 days to get this done. And on that last day, we got a phone call, and she just started crying. And it turned out that it worked, and they were tears of joy, and not the other. It was a crazy weekend, but it turned out very well.
1: One quick thing I'm curious about. Obviously, bears is a fascinating topic, but when I was just researching for the show, falconeering or falcons, because of course you work with birds. Are you knowledgeable of that, or how you hold
0: falconry is very different.
1: Okay, so explain what that is to the
0: audience.
1: There
0: are three different ways you can work with raptors, okay? Rehabilitation, which means you know basically the anatomy and stuff like that, and you can make them better, right? Educational work, which we do educational work. And it is a federal permit. You have to prove that you know what you're doing and all this, that, and the other. We do use the same equipment that falconers have been using for hundreds of years because why reinvent the wheel? They know what they're doing. Falconry is run by the state, and it's done by an apprenticeship program. So falconers pretty much make their own rules, like within the falconry group, and then they pass the rules down. So it's, you know, typical old-timey apprenticeship.
1: Like an apprentice journeyman master.
0: Exactly, right? Exactly. Which they tend to do a really good job of that. But with education, because we have to have one federal government agency over us, which is U.S. Fish and Wildlife, it's a little bit different. And like with us, almost all of our birds are non-flighted. We have cosmetically imperfect birds because a lot of like zoos and stuff, if they call you and say, oh, do you have this kind of bird available? Like if you have one that failed release, they want cosmetically perfect. For me, these birds can't be released into the wild. I'm okay if people can see that. You know, like if they're missing half a wing, mm-hmm. I think that's okay. Because to me, part of what we're teaching is what we as humans have done into their lives. And, you know, most of the time if a raptor comes into captivity, it's human caused in one way, shape, or form. You know, we've got four that were shot. It's human caused. So I'm okay with people being able to see people did this.
1: Okay.
2: Right, we get lots of birds that have been hit by cars, obviously human caused. Also, we get a few poisoning victims a year, people using rodenticides. So you get a mouse, you know, pick up the rodenticide, and before it dies, it runs out into a field, gets picked up by a hawk or an owl, and the bird winds up poisoned. And people don't think about that when they're laying out rat poison. And that's something that we've been, you know, teaching for years, and we've been in touch with apartment complexes and things like that to try to think of a different solution rather than using rodenticides.
1: Well, I mean, haven't there been a lot of diseases and going around the bird population?
0: Yes.
1: I mean, because I have friends that keep birds, love birds, and they said there's just all kinds of issues. Yeah. And you have one of your flyers I saw had to do with the eyes of the birds, like if they have a particular disease.
0: Yeah, well, the problem is
1: you shouldn't go near them.
0: There are several diseases that show up in the eyes. Like that's the one symptom that you're going to be able to see. And the problem is by looking at them, you don't know which disease it is. And some of these diseases are airborne and would kill the rest of our birds. So if we see certain symptoms, we won't take them in. We can't responsibly take them into our place. So we work with the finder to do something completely different.
1: So this has been really great to have both of you on the program today, come up on the porch. Where are you going to be next where people can interact with you and your organization?
0: If you follow our Facebook page and you go to the events section, we
1: all right,
0: do
1: what's
0: put
1: the page
0: all of,
1: name?
0: Sorry, if you just follow Claws, Inc. on Facebook. In our events section, I always put up our events ahead of time. We're doing a lot of events where we'll be releasing raptors at the event. Like I know we just raised two baby great horned owls. They're getting ready to go be released. A bunch of hawk babies that are getting ready to be released. And when we do these types of events, we typically have people from the crowd actually do the release because we get to do this every day. It's a whole different feeling when you can take an animal that's been captive, belongs out there, and you can give it its freedom. It's really cool.
1: Vinny, do you have anything to offer before we close?
2: I definitely encourage anyone to come out to an event because it really is really, really cool. It's way fun.
1: And you do need volunteers, hotline helpers, always. Transporters, fundraising, grant writing. So you're always looking to work with people.
2: Absolutely.
1: Well, I really appreciate you coming and visiting on the porch today. I'm fascinated. 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
1: ABC News, I'm Wayne Cabot. President Trump is again saying a deal with Iran is imminent, saying negotiations between the parties will happen tomorrow, but didn't say with whom. He confirms he called off a weekend attack at the request of Gulf allies. In Jordan, ABC's Matt Rivers.
2: Iranian media said the foreign minister had warned regional countries of harsh retaliation should the U.S. follow through on its threat to target Iranian energy facilities. After state-run oil facilities were targeted in a drone attack earlier this week, the renewed Iranian threat sparked Saudi Arabia's leadership to publicly urge the White House to de-escalate.
1: The latest call for the resignation of Ohio Congressman Max Miller on allegations he physically abused his ex-wife come from his former father-in-law, Ohio Senator Bernie Moreno. Miller denies the allegations and says he's staying in. Pacific Northwest wildfires have 60,000 people out of their homes around Spokane. It's not getting better, but it's not getting worse. This is ABC News. Wildfires fueled by extreme heat have spread across Europe into Greece, where two firefighting helicopters collided midair today near Athens, killing two crew members. U.S. federal agencies are working on an AI guardrail after two systems went rogue and carried out cyber attacks. Kill switch legislation would give the government authority to order AI firms to shut down or slow down models deemed too dangerous. Helen Toner is a former member of the OpenAI board.
3: It seems pretty reasonable to want to be able to shut down an AI system if it's doing things we don't want to. Can we already do that? And if not, how do we get there?
1: Mike Lindell facing a legal challenge over pillows he gives away while campaigning for Minnesota governor. A citizen who saw him hand out pillows complained they have a monetary value, $34.95. A judge says it appears he is violating state campaign laws. The pillows have campaign literature tucked inside. Lindell says he follows all guidelines to the T. I'm Wayne Cabot, ABC News.
4: 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Aparna Nair, IBM's Chief Talent, Leadership, and Culture Officer.
5: The organizations that will lead in this era won't just be the ones with the best AI. 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
4: The study finds that organizations most likely to stand out, redesign workflows, enable managers to coach effectively, clarify decision-making, and align incentives alongside AI adoption. 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
7: 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I'm Carl Norgren. 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Happy Sunday to you all. Well, hasn't it been nice to get a little cool weather here these last couple of days? I sure have enjoyed it out in the woods with my dog Flicka. Flicka is at my feet right now here in the studio. This is the show, folks, that takes creativity so seriously, that believes it's so important in your life, in your personal life, in your professional life, that I'm not going to define creativity for you because I want you to craft your own understanding, the understanding that works best for you in all the various aspects and challenges and journeys of your life. I do that by giving you lots of perspectives. I do that by bringing in guests. Today, what I am going to do is something I have not ever done in the – this is the 169th show that I've done in just over 4 years. I'm going to read to you, and I'm going to read to you from my brand new book, Common Ground for Us. It's about 6 weeks out into the world, and I'm going to read to you from it. I won't finish it for sure in our four or so minutes that we have together, but I'll get a pretty good start on it. And we're going to begin with the preface. Common ground for us was near the end of the publisher's editing process when a U.S. Senate committee released their report predicting and warning that 90 million of our country's 160 million jobs could be eliminated in the next 10 years as businesses replace employees with AI and robotics. You'll find the book is shaped by the idea that no one can predict what will happen as we face a future of unknowable unknowns, so I don't believe this prediction is accurate. I do believe it is indicative. The book shows how each of us can best prepare to successfully make our way in an unknowable future and offers communications strategies and policy ideas for politicians and community leaders to help them create advantages for all of us. Chapter 1. Let's start right here, right now. First and foremost, I love you. I love you and your family and your friends and their family and friends' family. And I hope you feel that love on every page. I've had a large capacity for loving most of my life, and it's wonderful. With this book completed, I'm looking for more ways to be of service to you and yours. Yes, ideas in the book are introduced and revisited, and in some cases, many times. Is this unnecessary redundancy? No. It's informed by the realization and experience of a former CEO. Folks understand an idea is important to the company when it is repeated. And it's my understanding and experience as a teacher that when I repeat a topic later, it's quite likely folks will be thinking differently when it next comes around, expanding and deepening the understanding they're creating. And now, do you know how a caterpillar becomes a butterfly? I've spent lots of times in woods and fields and creeks, and as a kid, it didn't take long to figure out the process behind a tadpole becoming a frog. I watched dozens of times as some part of what it was could still be seen in what it was becoming, and what it was becoming retained characteristics of what it had been. But I could never get a handle on how a caterpillar becomes a butterfly. No element of butterfly design called on any element of caterpillar design. Then I read how it happens, and it's so cool I need to share it with you right away. So let's call on the monarch to teach us. The monarch spends 10 to 14 days as a black, white, yellow, green striped crawling caterpillar. It sheds its skin 4 or 5 times as it grows. With the last shedding, the skin splits, revealing the bright green chrysalis forming within. Inside this case, the caterpillar is digesting itself, becoming a chaotic ooze, except for the few cells that maintain structural integrity. These cells locate and move towards each other. The ooze is defensive, the cells struggle, and when clustered in a critical mass, they vibrate at the same frequency. These cells are pluripotent, capable of dividing into a range of cell and tissue types, and they do. And then the glorious monarch emerges to live as a butterfly for at least twice as long as it did it as a caterpillar, unless it's of the last hatch, whose migratory offspring live up to 9 months. The scientist who studied this phenomena named those few cells that carry the code and directions for taking on the chaos and crafting a butterfly from it, imaginal cells. And I'll bet that name excites you. When I read it, I decided to be an imaginal cell. Since our early history, our nation has been a caterpillar, efficiently effective at moving straight ahead and consuming all in our path. Now, was it 40 years ago? It's been at least 10 that we entered the chaotic stage we are in now, where right is wrong and wrong is right, and where we are so confused we angrily consume our own foundations. I wrote this book to share the codes and directions I've curated and collected, and it's written to support a from-now-on search for other imaginal cells, looking to achieve a critical mass to sync frequencies and help this nation emerge and flourish as the most wondrous version of itself, sustaining abundant life for centuries. My bet is that you are not in your head in agreement that it's easy to see yourself as an imaginal cell with talents and experiences our country needs, our friends and family need. So let's get to it. Chapter 2, The Sources of the Book's Ideas. The story of my inadvertent discovery of common ground for us provides useful perspectives on the nature of this discovery. And since its nature, you'll soon see, provides rational support for our optimistic belief that together we can flourish in face of an unknowable future, the best way to serve you is if I provide many perspectives on this all-important discovery. It's necessary that you shape your own understanding of what common ground can mean for us. The story of where it began and how it emerged is one of those perspectives you'll find useful constructing your views. 'Twas the week before Christmas, 2001. A representative from Duke University's Markets and Management Studies program asked if I would teach their spring term 2002 course in entrepreneurship to 24 seniors starting in 3 weeks. I said yes, emphatically. I never imagined teaching a college course, but my immediate excitement about taking it on didn't surprise me. Early in my new venture days, I discovered how much I loved helping folks who joined us develop their talents. It became a favorite role, CEO as servant teacher. And we'll talk more and hear more from the book when you come back from the break.
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7: Welcome back, and thanks for coming back. 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In the first segment, folks, I began to read to you from my brand new book, Common Ground for Us. I'm not sure that I mentioned that this book, Common Ground for Us, carries a subtitle. The subtitle is Warning: This Book Makes Folks Optimistic. And so I certainly won't finish this book, not by a long shot in the time that we've got, but I'm going to read the first sections of it for you. We got into chapter 2, and we'll pick that up now. Later, I had the chance to guide first-time entrepreneurs, and I loved helping them learn from my successes, much more from my failures, which makes sense since I did too, and challenging them to think about, for instance, the difference between creating advantage versus taking advantage as strategies for developing an opportunity, building value, and shaping organizational vibes. The last week before we started, it struck me that I had no notion of what went on inside a college classroom. What did one even look like? It had been 30 years since I was in one, and I had attended class so infrequently as a student, I had little memory of it. But I had lots of experience bringing folks together at the beginning of a new initiative, helping individuals become a team, offering open-ended invitations to move forward together towards an interesting and worthwhile goal we'd all shape along the way. So I prepared to bring together not students, but first-time entrepreneurs. After a quick personal introduction, I said something like, "Okay, your turn. Who wants to talk about your venture, who you serve, the company's story?" No hands were raised. It didn't appear as shyness. "Okay, sure, you're Duke seniors. You're too busy to start something. Let's talk about the venture you'll be starting within 5 years." No hands were raised. The obvious next question, "Then why did you sign up for an entrepreneurship class if you have no interest in starting a new company?" got an immediate response, and a spirited discussion of career goals and personal aspirations soon surrounded a common theme. The students were hoping this class would help them be more creative in their thinking, more entrepreneurial in their instincts and behaviors. Not the language we used at the time, but it was what they wanted. They sensed their career success and growth in consulting or investment banking, in business management or real estate development, would be more likely when they brought creative and entrepreneurial qualities to their work. As their consensus grew, so did my appreciation for what they wanted. It promised to be a whole lot more fun than teaching legal and financial aspects of starting a business. Building a course to hit a target that was still being identified, that kind of challenge appealed to me. And while I didn't fully understand it, I had a feeling that the content these students were asking for had universal importance for entrepreneurs building new ventures, and just as important for everybody else, for all of us in every aspect of fully lived personal and professional lives. What sayest thou?

0: Ozarks.
1: As a factory and foundry worker at modest-sized regional facilities, as a copywriter and an entrepreneur. In all cases, in all places, the creative behaviors needed for the jobs were abundant, so the lessons to share were two. The first two creative concepts demanding attention were story and generosity. In 1966, as a 15-year-old kid guiding bank presidents and doctors and other successful men on the English River, I discovered that when I acted on opportunities to shape the narrative of our day, I acquired more and more leadership of the day. The stories that I told were the very, very best versions of the day my guests were living, adventurous interpretations, as flattering to the guests as I could authentically be. Usually I was in charge by the middle of the first day. Their heightened appreciation for all about them was my goal. My understanding of the importance of generosity started strong and grew as I applied it to customers and employees throughout my startup career. When I share the importance of being generous in business, I start with simple questions I had asked myself and my partners and folks who worked with us many times. First, why would our customers be generous with our company unless we're generous with them? Next, why would our employees be generous with our company unless we're generous with them? Finally, doesn't that sound like sustainable success, to be in generous relationships with customers and employees? I urge folks to find out for themselves how being generous is being generative in all aspects of life by watching for generous behaviors as you go about your day and observing what happens. It's a good practice to remind ourselves to be generous in the inches and the minutes of our day. As that first semester proceeded, I stayed a step ahead, filling in the spaces the students identified and exploring other creative content sources. I started incorporating nature's lessons, wild and domestic. The barnyard is where the difference between climate control and command and control leadership clarifies itself. It's a challenge to get goats or chickens to do exactly what you want them to do in the moment, but fairly simple to manage the conditions around them so that they want to do what you want them to do, a healthy outcome for all. I explained to my students that in a complex environment, and that's just about every system or community or ecological niche or organization you inhabit or visit, that the reaction from the system to new inputs is so unpredictable, you can't exercise traditional command and control leadership. You can't demand that a complex system delivers the exact output that you want to achieve. The reactions from each member in the complex system incorporate their adaptations to how other members respond and themselves adapt, making specific output unpredictable. Climate control leadership finds ways to influence the environment and control what you can to make it more likely that the outcomes you want to happen will happen. Folks, we've got a break coming up. We're going to probably get close to finishing up this chapter when you come on back.
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2: Welcome back, and thanks for coming back. What we're doing today in this episode of Exploring Your Creative Genius is I'm reading to you from my new book, Common Ground for Us. I started with the preface, and we're making our way into Chapter 2 now, and let's pick that back up again. More content for the class was generated by the students, who were charged to find what neuroscientists and social scientists were discovering about how, for instance, to get into your creative mind, or what creative behaviors make for effective collaboration. They prepared 10-minute presentations, including a quick overview of the research, a back-of-the-envelope effort to recreate some aspect of the research, and then offering practical tips supported by the research. For example, early research concluded that the left hemisphere of your brain is the source for analytical and logical thinking, and that the right hemisphere is where imaginative and nonlinear thinking take place. Now we understand that integrating your two hemispheres, so the logical is playing with the imaginative, your nonlinear and analytical thinking are holding hands. This is your most creative state of mind. Research out of Stanford discovered a highly efficient and effective way to integrate your brain's hemispheres is to take a walk. Integration happens just a couple of minutes after hitting your natural stride. The participants walked for 30 minutes, experiencing a 60% improvement in their idea generation. I used to think the creative lift I enjoyed on a woods walk was from the beautifully complex, life-abundant forests and fields my dogs explore almost daily. The research tested walking in one of the lovely wooded parks in Palo Alto and also walking on a treadmill in a basement, and it made no difference. It's the walking itself. Duke scheduled me to teach their entrepreneurship course each of the next couple of semesters, and the pattern repeated itself. The students were much more interested in being creative and entrepreneurial than they were in starting new ventures. So I continued to develop the course they wanted. One improvement I made early on was adding lots of classroom exercises. You'll find some of them at the end of the resources and exercises section at the end of the book. The students' benefits from this course were clear. I was having a blast designing and teaching it, so I approached the program leaders, showed them what I had done to their course and why, and asked them if I could develop and teach a new course titled Creativity and Entrepreneurship, and they agreed. A couple of weeks into teaching this course with creativity in the title, I was approached by two Duke professors who asked me something like which academic study or whose definition of creativity I was using for the course. Folks, I felt foolish, as if I had been exposed as a fraud. I'd never attempted to define creativity, and I couldn't in the moment. I had spent 35 years living with creative people all around. I was leading a course on the topic, and it had never occurred to me that that creativity needed a definition. Well, back then I couldn't define it. Now I know I shouldn't. Doesn't a definition restrict? Anything outside the chosen definition of creativity wouldn't be considered creativity, and we all need more creativity, not less, so a restricted definition works against us. Plus, a definition is fixed. When everything around us is continually changing, the idea that the thing we need to successfully deal with that change should have a fixed definition, well, doesn't that just seem wrong on the face of it? One night I was driving home thinking about my inability to answer the Duke professor's challenge, and I smiled at the possibility that I just might be the only person to teach a course at Duke on a subject that they couldn't define. A quote from Johann Wolfgang Goethe, gentleman who lived from 1749 to 1832, his quote that I love is, "Thinking is better than knowing." And while there are instances where we demand expert knowledge, the surgeon operating on your child or the engineers building a bridge. For our purposes here, Goethe's message is right on. It is much more valuable for you to be thinking for yourself about what it means to be creative than just accepting a definition from this old dude. Please note that creatively entrepreneurial will be used occasionally, and you might take a moment and wonder what that might mean to you when those two words are linked. I can't resist sharing this aside. Einstein believed that Goethe was, quote, the last man in the world to know everything, close quote. This is a comment about the remarkable man and about the explosive growth in knowledge since the 1800s, both in its breadth and increased specialization. And I reckon he meant the Western world. Yeah? So there we are. We're at page 12 of my short book. It's only 100 pages. It's common ground for us. Warning, this book makes folks optimistic. Thank you very much for listening. The book is available on every online source. I know that they're selling it down at Golden Fig down in Carrboro. My author website is my name, carlnordgren.com. If you log on there, you'll find much more information, folks. Thanks for listening. I hope you have a wonderful week.
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11: 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Dr. Deborah Stroman brings you stimulating sports and society discussions with some of the biggest influencing forces in sports and sports business. 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
12: I'm very excited to speak to Derek Johnson, the founder of Sherpa, and he's going to tell us more about that. He is a sports tech entrepreneur, former athlete, and he's making things happen, and he got my attention. I'm very, very blessed and honored to be a part of his team. So let's start from the beginning, Derek. I know you're from LA area, South Central.
13: Yep.
12: So let's take it back in time. Tell us who you are, where you grew up, and did you play any sports?
13: So, first off, thanks for having me, Dr. Debbie. I'm super excited for this podcast. I get approached to do a lot of them, but you've been in our corner from day one. So happy to support you guys and help you guys continue to grow. But going back, I grew up in South Central LA, first college generational graduate. So I was one of the first people in my family to go to school and graduate. And I did play sports. Grew up playing Little League football, had a chance to go from Little League to playing varsity as like a sophomore, and then had a chance to go play college football and even play in the NFL for a short stint in the CFL, which kind of led me to be a sports agent. But then, like most folks, got done playing and didn't have anything else to do. So that drove me to technology, where I kind of got all my skill set that I'm using today.
12: Well, you've certainly said a lot in a short period of time, so I want to unpack that a little bit. So Football, first off, what position?
13: So I was a strong safety and a running back. So on defense. I like to hit people.
12: I should say that's the safety. It's also kind of fun because those long passes, you get to kind of time it with the receiver. But that's awesome. And you like to hit. Excellent. Yeah. Technology. So tell me more about your nerdy side or academic side, because it's one thing to be able to have a cool iPhone or Android. It's another thing to actually go inside and do that computer techie type stuff.
13: Yeah, so got to give my mother a shout out. So she was a teacher, LA Unified School District for over 35 years. So she was really emphasized academics. And then my father, he worked for Intel and Microchip for almost 15 years. So between those two, while sports was important, I couldn't play sports if I didn't have anything better than a C. And sometimes, depending on the class, it was better than a B. But between my mother and my father, they were really, really big on academics. And then, just making sure that I was like curious. So, even in high school, I was in a computer coding class, didn't tell my friends. I was just always just like nervous about like people saying like, oh, you're a nerd. And then like, I play sports and I'm supposed to be like this cool guy that's on the football team, but like, you're trying to put together computers. Like, what are you doing? Right. Between my two parents, they were always just like, hey, like, it's okay to do different things, but whatever you do, academics is going to be important at the center of it. So that's what kind of led me to my curiosity to technology. So I knew once I was done playing football, it was always going to be something within the technology space.
12: Wow, that is such a blessing to have parents that were driving you. We have very similar stories in the sense that it was always sports and academics, or academics and sports. It wasn't something that you could only do one. I think, you know, very, very successful athletes are very smart. Their intelligence might be measured a different way. And I'll speak for basketball. That's my sport. The great basketball players have to understand geometry, physics, and and angles, right?
13: Yeah.
12: To be effective. So, but excellent. So any favorite coach or teachers who've helped you, inspired you along the way?
13: Oh, man, a lot of good teachers. So a little backstory about academics. So I grew up with my mother. She was a single mother. Luckily, my dad did come back into my life, but my mother was working two jobs at one point. So she would work her day job, which was she was a teacher for kids with autism. So she did that. But then she also worked at a group home for at-risk youth. I don't know why, but my mother likes to help people that like need more than help than usual. A special place in heaven for her, for sure. But because of that, I struggled in school early on. So like, I didn't learn how to read fully, Dr. Debbie, until I was 9 years old. Like,
12: wow.
13: Yeah. So like, people look at me now, they're like, man, like, you're so smart. I'm like, I still tell everybody today, I'm like, I don't think I'm the smartest. I'm just like, I'm very resourceful. I work really hard. And it's probably because that little kid in me, like, I never want to feel like out of place ever again. But yeah, you know, like, went hooked on phonics and everything, you know, went to a lot of summer school. And one of my first teachers that truly believed in me, going back to your question, was Mr. Higby. He was like my fourth grade teacher when I moved from California to Arizona with my dad. Mr. Higby, like, spent a lot of time with me, like, getting me up to speed. I was very, very behind. He wanted to actually hold me back, but he gave my dad the option for me to go to summer school. And that helped me out a lot. So between my dad, Mr. Higby, and then my mom, got back on the right track. And then as far as like football coaches, oh man, so many good football coaches. My favorite of all time, though, it has to probably be my high school coach, Coach Carl Kiefer. One of the most winningest coaches in high school football history. I think he had over like 305 wins and like three or four state titles. He's no longer with us, so RIP to Coach Kiefer. But it's funny, like when I was playing for Coach Kiefer, he used to always like just be on me about every little thing. I'm like, yo, like this old guy is like tripping. Like he is on one. But now I'm 37 and I'm like, oh.

0: he was really just trying to help me become a man, because like the little things matter. You know, having your shoe tied, us all having the same color cleats, and you know, not wearing gloves on your helmet, and just like all little stuff that you don't think is a big deal, having your shirt tucked in, even showing up to school on game days in a shirt and tie. Thought all that stuff was extra, but being in the corporate space and running my own company now, it's like I tell our team all the times, like, hey, like we won't win deals because we're better than someone. It's going to be the little things that separate us from some of the big incumbents that are in the space. So we try to do the little things very, very well.
1: Wow. Well, thank you for lifting up coach. You know, I'm a firm believer that if the coach is not paying attention to you and is not on your case, so to speak, then that's the problem, because that means they've given up on you, or they just don't feel that you are willing to meet them. I won't even say 50%, but you're not even willing to try 25%. So it's the coaches that get on your nerves, that stay on you. There's a reason why. And that's a beautiful thing. So what was the motivation to start your own business?
0: Honestly, Dr. Debbie, like I've worked for a lot of big time companies, worked for Apple, had a chance to work for Dell, AWS and Microsoft. I think for me, as much as I loved working in all those companies, I learned a lot of good stuff. I just saw like a really, really big need for technology innovation in sports technology. So, you know, I always worked on like the sports and media entertainment team at these companies. And I'm like, man, like there's so many constraints around like what they're telling customers they can and can't do in sports. But when I look at Meta, I look at Google, you know, even a company like Netflix, like the speed of innovation is moving very, very fast, and technology adoption is very, very fast. And if you look at the revenue that comes into sports, it's one of the highest growth industries in the world. So like, why are you guys putting constraints on this industry? So that kind of drove a lot of my just like curiosity around like, well, like, is there actually a need there? Found out that there was. And then honestly, I just wanted to combine my passion. Like if you look at what I do throughout the day, I'm either listening to a podcast around sports, technology for AI, like cloud adoption. So I was like, you know what, like as I looked at I'm calling this like my second phase of my career, it's like, what do I actually want to spend my time doing? And I was like, you know what, I want to actually put my skill set to use, which is sports and technology and helping sports organizations get more out of their data. That's what kind of drove me to kind of jump off the cliff, some would say.
1: Well, we're talking to Derek Johnson, the founder of Sherpa, the sports intelligence platform. We have a lot more to unpack. We'll take a break here and we'll be right back with If You Only Knew on 97.9 The Hill.
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1: We're back. We're talking to the leader, the developer of Sherpa Sports. It's an intelligence platform for the athletic world. So, Derek, let's talk about your own work. You founded Sherpa. What does Sherpa do to make clients feel their problems were answered? Like, describe its purpose like you were talking to an eighth grader.
0: Yeah. So think of all the things you use today for your job.

0: your email, those Excel files that people love so much, even simple communication between one colleague to another. We essentially unify all of your tools to better streamline communication. There's a few other things that we do on the back end with folks essentially to kind of help unification. But if I was talking to an 8-year-old, I would say like, hey, what if there's a way for us to connect all of your friends, even when you're at home, to talk together in one space? That's kind of what we do here at Sherpa. And that's kind of where the idea came from. We have a lot of athletic directors and general managers, Crow Scouts that were like, we have a communication issue in sports today. And that's essentially what we do. We help unify communication and data.
1: Great. So in the entrepreneurship world, we often talk about your UVP, your unique value proposition. Why Sherpa? Besides the fact that you've got a great background, you're changing lives, and you're a cool athlete. So why Sherpa?
0: It's simple, right, Dr. Debbie? For the longest time, and even then doing my research, there was never a platform that a team could actually bring their intelligence, their IP to a software. And I played for a lot of teams, and just like basketball and football, you have your fundamentals where, a three-pointer is a three-pointer, a touchdown is a touchdown, a run is a run, a pass is a pass. But when building your playbook, there are certain wrinkles that you're going to want in that playbook to give you a competitive advantage. So something I saw with software that was in the space that was available to customers was like, well, hey, if I'm Duke and I'm UNC and we're both using the same software, how do we gain that competitive advantage? There was nothing that was offered in the space for them to actually bring their own data, their own intellectual property to a software to get that competitive advantage. So that's our big key differentiator. Also speed. There's some people out in our space, incumbents, that what takes them probably 8 months to a year to get deployed, we can deploy within weeks, sometimes days. So that's like our big differentiator.
1: Wow, I know speed is so important, and especially in sports when we're talking about performance, but also efficiency. And the way the landscape, certainly for college sports, a bit more bureaucracy, but they're kind of being much more efficient now. Pro sports, I mean, you have maybe a handful of people that have to look at or make a decision. College sports, there's layers upon layers, and even the academic side oftentimes has to, at the very least, be notified. So speed is really, really important in this space. So share with me like a typical or an ideal client.
0: So let's take UNC for example, right? They have one of the best basketball teams ever. A lot of what we're seeing with customers like that, they're living right now in Excel files. So Excel files and Google Docs are great if you're inputting formal information, but now we start talking about having to pay players, getting them into your school faster, matriculating them quicker. Is that recruiting team and scouting department talking with the academic department? Is the academic department talking with the business side? And how do you tie all that together? So when we go into these schools, we do what's called a technical assessment around what are you using today? How are you leveraging it? And then where can Sherpa help you replace and lower your total cost of ownership so you can put money back on the court or onto the field? But that's typically our typical customer, right? So think of an athletic department who has many different moving parts, bringing them all into one place for better communication.
1: So we know that NIL era is here to stay, name, image, and likeness. And so when I think about the Olympic athlete or the athlete that is not in in the face of the public and monetized like football, men's and women's basketball and baseball, I'll say. So how does this help the Olympic athlete administrator or coach or even the athlete?
0: Yeah, so that's a great point, Dr. Debbie, right? Like we're talking with the school right now. They're really big on lacrosse, right? So they have the same issues that a football team has, but with limited staff. So a lot of what we do for those sports is like, well, hey, what if we can create two or three AI agents to help you with some of your workload? And then honestly, too, we do a lot with brand matching as well, right? So essentially creating a workflow around, well, hey, DJ's a lacrosse athlete, how many brands aren't we touching that we can maybe bring in more NIL opportunities for them, right? Because we want everybody to have the same college experience, whether you're a swimmer, a basketball player, or a lacrosse player. So we help a lot of Olympic sports around essentially building more NIL value.

0: also helping them automate a lot of what they can't because of their workload and their staffing size.
1: Yeah, I'm glad you mentioned that. You know, I've decided to invest in myself again, and having taken an AI course and digital marketing and knowing about the agents and the bots and all of that, it's really, really exciting. I know for some people, though, it's still scary. There's this issue around privacy. Can you talk about how you take care of folks' data so that concern, it's always real. I don't know if it'll ever go away, but what does Sherpa do?
0: So, we talk about that all the time, right? I love ChatGPT, I love Claude, OpenAI, Gemini. I love all those models. I use them myself. But when you start talking about secure data, we have partnerships with AWS, Azure, and GCP. So, no matter where you're running your workloads from, you can actually put your data in a secure cloud environment. That's important for two reasons. One, the model is not going to train on your data set, but then also we'll put it in what's called a private endpoint. So essentially, we'll create a think of it as an apartment. Once you guys get the keys, we don't have the keys anymore. Essentially, it'll be between you and that vendor, whoever you guys choose to go with, essentially, to keep that data secure. So I tell every single team that that's something that they all should be looking at and doing it from a security perspective because there are just so many moving models out here and people are losing their data every single day inside some of these open source models.
1: So to close out this segment, talking more about Sherpa and what you do, if an athletic department is interested and they already have a system or they don't have a system, what's the next step? What's the action step to get involved with Sherpa?
0: Yeah, so first thing first is reach out to me at djjohnson@sherpasports.ai. Happy to have a conversation with you. You can also go to our website, SherpaSports.ai, and book a demo. And then from there, Dr. Debbie, like I tell everyone, we're not here to sell you guys anything. We're really big on a technical assessment. So first things first, we want to see what they're using today, how they're leveraging it, and then from there, we'll work backwards to see if Sherpa is actually a good fit that can help them essentially modernize their technology stack.
1: Well, that's excellent. That's what good listeners do. Ask a lot of questions first. Let's take a break here and we'll be right back to discuss more with Derek Johnson, the founder of Sherpa Sports. 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
5: 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Here's Dr. Deborah Stroman.
1: Mr. Johnson, the founder of Sherpa Sports, you've got a great sports tech company platform. So I'm sure there are young people who are listening in who are interested in this field. What advice do you have for young adults who want to be in the sport tech industry?
0: I would say, Dr. Debbie, just do your research. I think there's like a you start talking about technology. I always think about like Silicon Valley, obviously, is like the pendulum. So you got to make sure that like, hey, do I want to go down and do the Silicon Valley route, or do I want to go into sports tech? Sports tech does move a little bit slower than traditional technology. So just do your research and make sure that you actually love sports and you wanted to put in the work needed, because it's not going to be the same path as if you were to go work at a Google, Microsoft, or AWS. Probably going to make a little bit less money on the front end, but the upside is a lot more once you do get the skills needed within the sports tech ecosystem.
1: Yeah, I'm glad you stated that. More and more, we have to change this narrative that once you get your associate's or bachelor's degree, that you're going to have a six-figure income in sports
0: Oh,
1: world.
0: no,
1: It doesn't work that well.
0: not at all, not at
1: Even
0: all.
1: with
0: And I would say
1: technology.
0: you got to have at least a master's to be looking at six figures nowadays, because bachelor's and associates is, it's not the same as it was back in the day.

0: Exactly. So,
1: Yeah.
0: what do you wish you had done more or less of when you were in school?
1: Honestly, as an athlete, I wish I would have done more internships. I think not enough athletes take advantage of the internships, especially at some of these like bigger schools. If your athletic department is offering internships, like take them and do them, because as athletes, we all start behind the eight ball when it comes to job and job readiness. So if there's any internships you guys can do, I would say do them, because that's going to make you, one, it's going to make you ready, but then it's also going to make you marketable once you do get into the real like corporate job field. People don't care how many yards you ran for, how many points you scored. They want to know what business experience do you have within your degree expertise.
0: Yeah, let's stay with that a bit because as much as we emphasize internships and getting to know your professors, could you need recommendations later on? There's something out there that really, really makes, in particular, the elite athlete feel that they have to give 110% to their sport and they can do all the other things later. So that is true, but it's also very false. Because I believe with the skills that you learn as an athlete, they are transferable, but you have to give that other space and opportunity. You have confidence on this field or on the court or in the swimming pool, but you've got to learn to apply that in spaces outside of it where you're not so much coddled or given everything. What are your thoughts on that?
1: I agree, Dr. Debbie. Like I always tell young kids, like just look up. I know it's hard to, because you got class, you got weights, you got film study, you got study hall, you got games, right? But it ends for all of us. LeBron James is, he's what, 40, 42, about to go play for the Philadelphia 76ers. One day he's gonna have to stop playing basketball, right? So like if you look up and just start planning for, hey, what's gonna happen once I stop? You'll be fine, but we got to get better as also as mentors and giving more options for our students too, right? Like what's possible, what's out there, and since you kind of giving them a roadmap per se to be successful once they get done playing sports.
0: No doubt, no doubt. We have to be better as well and be creative with our schedules.
1: Yes.
0: So, Derek, when it's all over and you're sitting in your rocking chair watching your favorite team play, if you reflect on your career, what do you want people to remember you for?
1: I think honestly, Dr. Debbie, like we're living in a world right now, especially with AI. I want people to know that I left it all out on the field, right? Like if you look at someone with my background, one, I want to create more jobs for underserved communities, people who look like myself. But secondly, it's just like I want the story of technology and sports to be told with my name and carved in a stone. So and that's what I'm chasing, right? I'm chasing like long-term legacy. So we're in like the wild, wild west, like the gold era. So I want to make sure when they mention like sports and AI, that Derek Johnson is etched in there with Sherpa and kind of what we went and attacked it the way that we're doing today.
0: Well, that's awesome. I think you are definitely on your way. Thanks for spending time again, Derek Johnson, Sherpa Sports. It is the sports intelligence platform. 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
1: ABC News, I'm Wayne Cabot. President Trump says tonight he held off on ordering new strikes against Iran at the urging of Gulf allies Qatar, Saudi Arabia, and the United Arab Emirates. He called off what he said would have been the biggest attack since World War II, in favor of giving diplomacy more time to play out, again saying that a deal is imminent to end the war. Russia's version of Amazon has been hit by Ukrainian drones, attacking a warehouse and more than a dozen locations in the last couple of weeks. Ukraine wants the Russians to feel the consequences of Putin's war. Flames have scorched entire neighborhoods around Spokane from uncontrolled wildfires. Congressman Michael Baumgartner.
2: Doesn't look like the weather's getting a lot better for the next week to 10 days. It's still going to be dry, so we need to continue to have people be alert.
1: Pacific Gas and Electric may have to cut power in parts of Central California and the Sierra Nevada. Two crew members died in Greece in the collision of firefighting choppers there. This is ABC News. Former longtime Texas House Republican Congresswoman Kay Granger has died at 83, according to House Speaker Mike Johnson. An Ohio congressman is refusing demands to quit. The demand's coming from an Ohio senator, his former father-in-law.
3: Ohio Republican Max Miller, facing mounting pressure to drop his congressional reelection campaign, is fiercely defending himself from domestic abuse allegations in a bitter custody battle with his ex-wife, Emily Moreno, the daughter of Republican senator from Ohio, Bernie Moreno. In police reports obtained by ABC News, Miller's ex-wife accused him of throwing her against the wall, holding a gun to her head, and scalding her with hot water.
4: My former wife is engaging in a pattern of reporting incredible, serious, and destructive allegations with absolutely no evidence.
3: Miller denies all allegations.
1: ABC's Alex Perche in Washington. Threat of dangerous flooding along the Northeast tomorrow on the I-95 corridor. Wayne Cabot, ABC News.
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7: Welcome to the Financial Symphony. I'm Ron Stutz, along with John Stillman and Jake Dozer, Rosewood Wealth Management. We're going to talk about getting you to and through retirement, as we always do. We appreciate your being here with us today. Well, we have a lot of interesting things to talk about today, including some things that may surprise you. Who knows? I don't know. If you've been listening to the show for quite some time, you probably aren't surprised
8: by
7: anything.
8: You can't be surprised.
7: John, Jake, how you doing?
8: Like that shirt you're wearing, buddy.
7: Oh, thank you so much. I really appreciate that. Jake, how you doing, man? Does he like your shirt too?
9: I'm doing good. I don't know if he likes my shirt, but I can't help think, Ron, that you might in the future need to introduce me before John, because it just, I can't help but go Jingleheimer Schmidt after our name combo. We may need to think through that in future business partnerships.
8: Yes.
9: Yeah. I don't know.
8: We'll ponder on it.
7: Yeah.
9: It's gonna
7: John,
9: be an issue.
7: Jake. Jingleheimer Schmidt. Yeah, I love it. That's
9: we'll
7: a good idea.
9: Change our business name. I don't know. We'll see.
7: Yeah. So you're already bringing creative ideas to the to the business here.
9: I don't know if they're practical or helpful, but they're creative.
7: Well, they're fun to talk about anyway. Hey, listen, if you'd like to find out more about these guys, you can go to rosewoodwealthmanagement.com, rosewoodwealthmanagement.com, and I'll give you the phone number to call here, 800-545-2991, call or text. 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Lots of good ways you can get in touch and talk about getting you to and through retirement. Got something interesting here. Have you guys ever spent any time in the Netherlands?
8: I have definitely never spent any time in the Netherlands. I barely know anything about the Netherlands.
9: I couldn't pick out the Netherlands on a map. Oh. So that's a negative for me.
7: I'm sorry to hear that. But there's a museum in the Netherlands that recently spread 800 pounds of peanut butter on the floor as a tribute to recently deceased conceptual artist Wim Schippers. I never heard of that guy, but I just read that this week. By the way, 800 pounds of peanut butter is enough to make 15,000 sandwiches. But I just think it's a total waste of a whole lot of peanut butter.
8: I don't know if that is necessarily how I would like to be honored, but to each his own.
9: I'm envisioning a response similar to when my grandmother sends me one of her famous homemade pillowcases. At 34, I appreciate that my grandmother sent me a gift. I appreciate that it was handmade. But it's not necessarily an item I would have selected. And so my response is, oh, thanks, Grandma. You know, like being memorialized by peanut butter on a floor, no less, is a hard thing for me to wrap my mind around. Unless peanut, you know, memorialized his art or something like that.
8: Well, this you have to assume, is the same people who make things like, we were in a museum one time and it was just a stack of plywood with red paint splattered on it. And the title of the exhibit was Plywood with Paint.
9: Mm.
8: Great. Thanks, guys.
7: I wonder if it was creamy or a crunchy peanut butter, you know. But
9: well, crunchy would be probably decent traction on the floor. Creamy would be a liability issue, I believe.
8: Could create a problem.
7: I'm guessing that he must have incorporated peanut butter into his art somewhere, you know. That's the only thing I can come up with. So I have no idea where that. I'll have to Google this guy and see about.
9: Oh, him. I just Googled it. He is a Dutch artist and comedian. Because my Googling ended at the name of making sure this wasn't a ruse, an elaborate ruse. But
7: comedian.
9: So listeners, be aware, this is a real man. That's all you need to know.
7: Well, kind of interesting. Hey, let's talk about something a little more serious. And when I say serious, I don't mean totally serious, because Betty White, one of my favorites of all time. She had a long career in show business, lived to be 100 years old, which I don't think anybody out there doesn't like Betty White.
8: Didn't she die like right before or right after her 100th birthday?
7: I'm thinking it was right after, but I could be wrong. Anyway, I loved her in a lot of things, but particularly in the Golden Girls. I mean, she was always hilarious on that show, as were the other women as well. So,
8: looks like she died like 3 weeks, not even 3 weeks before she turned 100.
7: Oh, man.
8: 99.86 years old.
9: Wow. Wow.
7: One of the
9: Now, I a few years ago actually binge-watched Golden Girls. For the first time. I had always seen it syndicated on reruns. And I felt a little, you know, lack of masculinity when I did that. But it was quickly overcome by the fact that it was just a hilarious TV show.
7: Yeah. I agree with you. I like the show a lot. And I thought, you know, a lot of people don't like Bea Arthur, but I thought she was also hilarious. But anyway, getting back to Betty White, let's see what we might be able to learn about retirement planning from some classic quotes from Betty White. One thing she said, and I think this is kind of funny, I'm a health nut. I have a two-story house and a very bad memory, so I'm up and down those stairs all day. So,
8: well, I think she was making a joke when she said this, but my mom has actually like tried to make this case about her lack of exercise over the years. Like, I remember when I was a kid, she would have friends that would go to the gym or to jazzercise or whatever the ladies were doing in the early 90s. Yeah. And mom said, I don't know, I'm up and down those steps so many times a day. I was like, I don't think that's actually doing what you think it's doing, Mom. But it's kind of like when we have our retirement planning classes, which we haven't done in a long time, but we will bring those back before too long.
7: Yeah.
8: We always like to go around the room and have people talk about the things that they're going to do for physical activity in retirement. And Jake, you'll enjoy this, because we always have Ron participate in the activity. And one of the things that Ron always lists on his physical activities is going out to different restaurants.
10: Well, you have to exercise in order to get there.
8: You do have to walk from the parking lot into the restaurant.
9: If by exercise you mean blasting my abs, and by blasting my abs you mean getting off the couch to go to the refrigerator, I am a fitness nut like Betty. Yes. I'll tell you that right now.
8: But me obviously, too. You know, people who are not conscious about their health in retirement, and a lot of this stems from the fact that sometimes people don't realize how much physical activity they get at their job. Like, obviously, if you work in, I don't know, underwater welding, you're probably aware that your job is somewhat physical and takes a toll on you. But other people, like, I see it a lot with nurses. Like, they're on their feet walking around all day.
10: Yeah.
8: And sometimes it's hard to replicate that level of physical activity in retirement. And obviously, I think, Jake, you would agree, there are negative financial implications for people who don't take care of their health as they age.
9: 100%. I've read a statistic that says that the estimated cost for health insurance and health-related items in retirement from 65 to average life expectancy is something to the tune of $330,000 per person. And frankly, I think that that's an old number. So I would be shocked if that is not, if it's not actually higher than that. And the point being is that, you know, how do we reduce expenditures and make your retirement planning work? Well, all of it is important: income planning, investment planning, tax planning, et cetera. But staying active can't be discounted. We all know how important health is, but it directly relates to our finances, especially as it pertains to being in retirement. I think about my grandparents. You know, my grandfather went overseas. Drafted right out of high school, went into the service in the Army. My grandmother went with him. They got married months before that. They went overseas. After he did his service, he came home and went to work, and the only job he ever had was a tire shop. And he worked in this little old tire shop in Northern California, which eventually got bought out by Goodyear. But every day, Monday through Friday, 4 a.m. to 2:45 p.m., my grandfather took tires off of semi-trucks, shaved the old tread off of them, put new tread on them, put them back on the truck. And that took its toll physically on his knees, on his hips, on his ears. I mean, the guy's got rubber in his arms that you could see right now from scars, from injuries. Mm-hmm. But healthy as an ox as far as physical exercise, it doesn't also hurt that, you know, he would force me up and down deer stands and into bass boats and be extremely active. But he's 81 now, and 2 years ago, we went duck hunting just below the Oregon border. And the guy woke up at 2 a.m, he put on a pair of neoprene waders, we walked 3 miles out to the duck stand, broke ice on the way out, in water, up to our hips, and I struggled to keep up with him. That's a guy who's physically active, and it is translating to longevity in his life. Whereas we see plenty of folks who, you know, aren't necessarily nearly as active, and their definition of retirement is like, I'm not going to do anything at all. And, you know, oftentimes it translates to mental cognitive ability, physical ability, longevity. So don't discount staying active, finding a hobby, finding some purpose that gets you up and off the couch, because you can't sit Mai Tais on a beach for your entire retirement, although that can certainly be a part of it.
8: Well, and a lot of this is intentionality that you maybe start at a younger age. Like, as an example, I know a guy who is in his 40s, and he says, look, when I'm in my mid-80s, I want to be able to have one of my great-grandchildren run toward me at 2 years old, and I want to be able to bend down and pick him up and lift him up over my head as grandfathers or great-grandfathers do. Well, if I want to be able to do that 45 years from now, what do I need to be doing now to have myself in shape to be able to do that? Well, let's think about picking up a toddler and lifting them up over your head. What exercise in the gym does that approximate? Well, that's basically a goblet squat. And then you say, all right, well, we know that men lose a certain percentage of their strength and muscle mass every year as they age. So if I want to be able to pick up a two-year-old 45 years from now, how much do I need to be able to goblet squat today to be able to do that? Right? Like, that's somebody who's incredibly intentional about this. And, you know, he'll probably be very well served physically later in life because of that. But then you have other people that just don't think about this at all. And yeah, it spirals in a lot of areas of your life if you don't keep yourself physically healthy. And this is obviously not a health show, but these are all things that are part of retirement planning. And that's why it's the kinds of things that we often end up talking about. So if you'd like to dive into your retirement plan a little bit more and figure out what are the things that I'm not thinking about? What are the blind spots that I might have? I think I have everything arranged for my retirement, but what are the things maybe that I don't know that I don't know? So we can help you uncover some of those in your 15-minute retirement-ready phone call. Cost you nothing. Ron, tell us how to make that happen.
11: All you got to do is go to meetwithrosewood.com, meetwithrosewood.com. Have a conversation with John or Jake about your planning for retirement. And let me just say, before I go any further, before it slips out of my mind altogether, I have lifted weights at various stages of my life, but I have never heard the term goblet squat. I've never heard of
9: that. I think he may have made that up, Ron. I'm not convinced that that's real.
11: I'm not really sure either. And what in the world would it have to do with goblet, you know?
8: Well, you're holding a dumbbell out in front of you, almost like you're presenting a very large goblet to someone, and then you squat.
9: I was misunderstood. I thought it was a goblin squat. I was convinced Mr. Stillman was preparing for a goblin invasion on his property and having to chuck them over fences only manually without any tools assisting him whatsoever.
11: I think goblin squat would have made more sense than goblet squat, but that's just me. So anyway, go to meetwithrosewood.com and you can make it happen. You can sit down and talk about your situation. 15-minute retirement ready phone call to start. I'm Ron Stutz along with John Stillman and Jack Dozer. 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We're going to be right back in just a moment.
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7: Welcome back to the Financial Symphony, and you may be asking yourself, why do they call this show a symphony? We haven't had any music. We haven't had any singing, anything like that. John Stillman has not done that, as he has many times before. Neither has Jake, but maybe we'll get to that sometime.
8: The night is young, though.
7: Yeah. You never know. You never know what's going to happen here. John, with all the animals on your farm, I got something here I bet you didn't know. I read this week, you know, a lot of people are allergic to cats, for example. Cat dander causes them to break out or, you know, have some form of an allergy to that kind of thing. But did you know that animals can be allergic to humans?
8: Well, this would explain some things about our dear departed Tater, who sneezed constantly. In fact, when I got her from the Durham shelter, they had named her Allegra in the Durham shelter, which we always thought was a weird name to name a shelter dog.
7: Tater was a dog, so, changed it to
8: Tater as soon as we got home. But we realized years later, you know what? Maybe it's because of the constant sneezing that they named her Allegra. And maybe the constant sneezing was because she was allergic to us. I don't know.
9: I think that's much more likely, frankly, number one. Number two, I find it interesting that the name Allegra was strange for you, but Tater was right at home. That's that doesn't correlate in my mind, but I digress.
7: I love it.
8: Fair enough.
7: Oh, man. We're thinking along the same lines here.
9: That's right.
7: But I've gotten so used to it over the years that I haven't even thought about that in a long time.
9: But I won't talk ill of the departed, though. So.
7: Yeah. Let's get back to our discussion about Betty White and doing some retirement planning with Betty White. Betty White was hilarious. She was great. Everybody loved her. She lived to be almost 100 years old. And we had that earlier quote, I'm a health nut. I have a two-story house and a very bad memory, so I'm up and down those stairs all day. That's so good. But another thing that Betty White said, and this will echo the thoughts of a lot of people out there listening to the show today. You know, John and I have discussed in the past about how a lot of people don't really want to retire. And Betty White once said, retirement is not in my vocabulary. They aren't going to get rid of me that way. What do you guys make of that particular statement?
8: Yeah, well, I mean, we certainly do have a lot of folks who say they don't want to retire. And sometimes it's a defense mechanism. Like, I think sometimes they know that financially the numbers aren't there for them to be able to retire. So they're convincing everyone else and probably themselves that they don't actually want to retire anyway. But then there are other people who absolutely could retire financially, and they know that they could retire, but they like

0: the job. And they're happy to keep doing it. They like the people they work with. They're excited about the projects they're working on. And they're fine to just keep working indefinitely, which is fine. But we also have to plan around things like, well, what if your employer decides that maybe having an 87-year-old as the head of sales is no longer what they want? Or, you know, maybe your health doesn't allow you to continue working. You know, it could be something happens with your company. Maybe your company gets acquired and you end up out of a job that way. So sometimes you get forced into retirement that way, and we have to plan around that.
1: Yeah, that's for sure. And, you know, one other thing that we've talked about a lot on this show over the years is how, you know, once you retire, you're going to lose a lot of that contact with other people. You may spend a lot of time with your coworkers or whatever, but once you're out of the workplace, you're probably not going to end up hanging out with them. And, you know, the social aspects are so important. And getting back to Betty White, she once said, people have told me, Betty, Facebook is a great way to keep in touch with old friends. And then she said, at my age, if I wanted to keep in touch with old friends, I'd need a Ouija board. Yeah. All her friends are gone. That makes a lot of sense.
0: Yeah. Well, and that's just, I guess, one of the reasons it's harder for people to maintain connections with some of their friends in retirement, because their friends are no longer here. I mean, my parents are not that old. They're in their early 70s. Dad is just about to turn 72. Mom will be 72 next year. And they're starting to see some of this where it's like, oh, wow, like some of our peers are dying. Mm-hmm. And it's a little bit jarring when you get to that age in life where it's like, you know, they didn't crash their helicopter. They just died. And so that, you know, it's tough on an emotional level to deal with it. Well, that's the stage of life that I'm in. But just thinking about this in terms of actually being social in retirement, it doesn't come as naturally for some people as they assume that it will, because you think, yeah, I'll still be friends with the people at the office. No, you won't. I'll now have the opportunity to make new friends in the neighborhood. Well, maybe, but they're probably kind of already ensconced in their own social life and social group, or they're just not social people. And, you know, people always talk about how Jesus was remarkable because he made 12 best friends in his 30s, and nobody else can make that many friends that late in life. It doesn't get any better when you're retirement age. And so unless you have some kind of built-in social network, your church or some kind of group that you volunteer with, it can be kind of hard to stay social in retirement.
2: 100%. And moreover, I think it's a reminder that in all seriousness, life is short. You know, John made a spiritual reference. The Bible says in the book of James, life is a vapor. It appears for a little time and vanishes away. And spend less time worrying about whether you can retire because you haven't gotten the clarity, because you're nervous about it, and spend more time making purposeful decisions, saying, I know life is short. I want to seize the reins and enjoy those golden years of retirement. And so let's make plans now. That clarity is invaluable.
1: I can pass along another thought, and I've learned this from experience that particularly for men, they're not nearly as good about maintaining those old relationships with friends as women are.
0: Well, that's
1: so much better.
0: That reminds me of the old John Mulaney bit where he says, you know, you think your dad had friends when you were a kid? Your dad did not have friends. Your mom had friends, and they had husbands. But yeah, that is right. Not the same as your dad's friends.
1: That's exactly right. Yeah.
2: That's right. Hey, I would say I have of the people that are friendly with me, 80% of them are through associations of such, and maybe 20% of them are actually people that are friends. That's exactly right. And I'm sure I'm on the 80% list with somebody else, I'm sure.
1: Oh, yeah. Yeah, I'm in that category, too. And my wife has these three best friends she's had since they were in, junior high. And, you know, they still get together on a regular basis. They talk to each other all the time. You know, I don't do that. You know, my best friend in high school died, and I can't really think of anybody else that I'm that close with from back in the day. So, you know, it happens. The older you get, the better you get, unless you're a banana. That's a very that's a very appealing statement from Betty White. What do you think?
0: The older you get, the better you get. Well, I mean, certainly with age comes wisdom, right? So there are people that as they get older, they just have more and more life experience to share. And we definitely have seen people who it's like they're getting better with age and retirement because they no longer have the stress of work weighing them down. You know, for some people, like their career gives them life. And for other people, it really drains them. And so, yeah, I mean, I could give you a couple dozen clients that I'd say have just flourished in retirement because of not having that emotional and mental weight on them all the time.
1: And if you'd like to have a conversation with John Stillman, well, maybe you don't like John. You would rather meet with Jake. Hey, that's cool. Go to meetwithrosewood.com. 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If you want to get in touch and talk about getting to or through retirement, there are the guys to talk to. You can also call 800-545-2991 or text, whatever. 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I'm Ron Stutz along with John Stillman and Jake Dozier, and we're going to be right back with more in just a moment.
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1: 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And they also incorporate other aspects of your life. The lifestyle you want in retirement, what your hopes and dreams are. First of all, it's important to get to know you. Can't put together a plan without knowing you and what's important to you. So keep all that in mind. Hey, you know, let me just say that the baby boomers make up a big portion of Rosewood Wealth Management clients. I'm a baby boomer myself. Baby boomers were born in between 1946 and 1964. Which means that they range from 64 to 80. And, you know, we talk about baby boomers a lot in society these days, but Let me just ask you, John and Jake, what percentage of your client base is part of the baby boomer generation?
0: It's about 2/3 of it right now. Realistically, you would probably say it's even a higher proportion than that. It's just that so many folks have sent their children to us that yeah. has lowered the overall age profile. If we're talking baby boomers and their children, it's probably closer to 75% of the client base.
2: Yeah. And furthermore, the folks who typically reach out to us, they're in their late 50s, they're in their early 60s. So they're either right at the tail end of baby boomers or they're right at the next generation. And why is that? It's not because we won't meet with other folks. It's because retirement planning is really, that's sort of the most critical time. You know, you don't want to do retirement planning after you retired, although that's a good time to do it, but a better time to do it is before you retire. But you also, you know, it's a little bit more difficult to conceptually wrap your mind around when you're 15 years away from retiring. It feels like a faraway goal. So oftentimes that 5 to 10 years leading up to retirement is the optimal time to say, okay, am I on track? Am I meeting my goals? Am I achieving what I need to? What do I need to change so that I can get there? The best time to plant a tree is 20 years ago, but the second best time is today.
0: Yeah. This is also changing, by the way, because this year, 2026, is the first year that the first cohort of Gen Xers is turning 62. So we have Gen Xers who are now eligible to start their Social Security. Doesn't mean that they should at 62, but they're eligible. So, you know, it's kind of a shift happening there.
1: Yeah, the point is
2: a statistic that last year, I think it was 13,000 people per day are turning 65 in America. So, man, that the tail end of that baby boomer generation is coming, and it emphasizes how important this conversation really is.
1: That is really a remarkable statistic there. You know, the point is that there are older clients who are helped every day by the folks at Rosewood Wealth Management. There are younger ones as well, but the majority are in that baby boomer generation. It seems that there's a completely different set of financial challenges faced by baby boomers compared to what their parents faced. What are some of those unique challenges?
0: The two major ones that jump out to me are the lack of pensions being one. That previous generation, I won't say almost everybody had a pension, but certainly a much higher percentage of the population had some sort of retirement pension. Now for people retiring, it's very rare that you're going to have a pension from a private employer. There are a few still, but mostly it's going to be state or federal employees that are going to have a retirement pension. And the other thing would be the whole sandwich generation thing where, you know, they're taking care of their kids who just can't really get going career-wise and also their parents who are, you know, in the nursing home.
2: I find that baby boomer generation has a unique perspective, especially as it pertains to that sandwich idea. You know, I think one of the things that people don't emphasize enough in their planning is planning for the unexpected medical events like long-term care, like major illnesses, what have you. But the baby boomer generation, you know, the sandwich moniker is appropriate in that they've seen their parents go through home health care, assisted health care, long-term care, hospice, and they're also recognize how important it is that their kids get prepared. Not that they themselves don't need to be prepared, but they're living both sides of the coin, and it is a huge shift. And I think that over the next 15, 20 years or more, we're going to see a huge shift in that industry because of the experience of the baby boomers, which is probably a whole nother show on a different day entirely.
1: Sure. Now, do you guys find that there are specific financial fears or concerns among the baby boomer generation that you keep hearing over and over again?
0: What do you think on that, Jake? There's maybe a couple that come to mind for me, but I'd be interested to hear your knee-jerk thoughts.
2: I think the biggest one, back to what John said just a moment ago, which is the lack of pensions. What that births is this gnawing concern of, am I going to be okay in retirement? Is my money going to last as long as I do? And I don't say that truly out of like a fear-mongering element. But, you know, I read a statistic that said 6% of Americans have pensions. of which 2/3 of that 6%, so 4%,

0: of the six are government employees. So 2% of Americans have pensions from non-government organizations outside of Social Security. That is startling, because that the old adage of having sort of this three-legged stool to support you in retirement, where you've got pensions, you've got Social Security, you've got assets, you're eliminating one of the legs of the stool. And now it comes down to Social Security and assets. And when you look at the looming potential, not potential, the looming deficit as it stands presently with Social Security, and how that deficit is going to be exacerbated come 2032, it means that the onus of retirement preparation is on you and your shoulders alone. There is no bailout provision that is worthwhile for you to rest your laurels on. That translates to me as, okay, I need to be that much better of a steward of my finances, and my preparation is that much more important. That seems like, to me, the in-your-face concern that I hear most often. Maybe it's not always said like that, but that seems like the underarching concern I see from time and time again.
1: I know that we talked about how new people are coming on all the time, and you're meeting new folks and getting to know them. In general, what are some of the mistakes that that are made by baby boomers when it comes to their retirement planning?
2: Too much risk in the investments is one, and a lot of that is just, you've been aggressively investing for a lot of years and it's done well for you, so why not keep doing it? Well, it's different when you need that money for income in a couple of years. Lack of tax planning maybe is the biggest thing. Just not a lot of strategy happening for most people in terms of thinking about not just this year's taxes. Well, I mean, a lot of people only think about taxes when it's March and they say, oh, we got to file our taxes. Well, that's tax preparation. That's not planning. Tax planning can be looking at the next decade or two and saying, how do we pay the least amount of taxes over the next 20 years? What do we need to do today? I would say I don't see many people doing that until they come visit.
0: And I hate to say it, but I think a lot of it is systemic of our industry, because a majority of financial advisors, if you walk into a bank or an insurance company or, a big company, they call it a wirehouse, like a big corporation, I won't name names, but point being is a lot of the times they're told by their compliance people, you are not allowed to talk about taxes. Like, you're not allowed to mention the tax impacts of investments or, the tax ramifications or strategies. You have to say, talk to your accountant. But in reality, like John mentioned, many accountants are just preparers, and that doesn't mean they're bad at their job. It means that that's their duty, is to file paperwork, not to get ahead of taxes. And so where are you getting that tax planning advice? If it's ChatGPT or you're hoping H&R Block gives you, fills in those blanks for you, unfortunately, you're going to have a bad time.
1: You're listening to The Financial Symphony with John Stillman and Jake Dozer, Rosewood Wealth Management, and we're talking about specifically baby boomers here. In your opinion, guys, what are the top three things, let's break it down here, that baby boomers ought to make sure they've addressed as part of their retirement plan?
2: All right, I'll do my three. You see if they match, Jake. I'm going to say you have to have your income plan figured out. Where are the paychecks going to come from? You have to have the tax plan figured out. And I'll say you really need to figure out the legacy plan. A lot of people say, well, leaving an inheritance to my kids isn't that important, but most people are going to leave money behind, so let's be as efficient with it as possible.
0: 100%. I think that, it's yin and yang. It's two sides of the same coin. An income plan dictates what lifestyle you want to live. The legacy plan dictates what happens with the leftovers. So maybe the way you approach the legacy question is not necessarily how much want I leave to the kids, but rather, do I want to emphasize that by living sort of my current life, or do I want to de-emphasize that by living above my current means because I can afford to do so? But that requires you knowing how much you can afford to live on in retirement. So it all is birthed first out of an income plan. In fact, if you are investing your money without an income plan, you are totally backwards, right? You've got the cart ahead of the horse. Most folks approach it, well, I've got investments and I feel like I'm a middle of the road risk taker, and that's my retirement plan. My friend, that is not going to do you. You first need to figure out what you want to accomplish in life. Then you need to set up your investments to support it. And then you need to figure out how to unwind that ball of wax and pay the least amount to Uncle Sam, right? So like, these things need to act in tandem. Imagine that Venn diagram they used to draw in elementary school. You can't have one thing without the other. There's going to be overlap. And those three things, I would agree with John,

0: and not because we're business partners, are paramount.
1: And if you feel like you're maybe lacking in any one of those areas, first of all, don't feel bad. Most people are lacking in at least one of those areas, if not all three. So no time like the present to start the process of fixing that with your 15-minute retirement ready phone call, which Ron is going to tell you about.
2: 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It's tax planning. It's legacy planning. It's all kinds of strategies that you might not know about if you're trying to do it on your own. We have more coming up in a moment. 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
3: 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And on Saturday, August 8th, the Chapel Hill Carbro NAACP and the League of Women Voters are hosting a voter education forum 3 to 5:30 at the Drakeford Library Complex in Carbro. 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And get more events on the local events calendar page on chapelboro.com.
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1: 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Make it happen that way. Time now to answer some questions that have come in from our listeners. First of all, we're going to go to Carborough, where it's always 1 degree cooler. Mike has a question for him. I'm nearing 50 and so far have always done my own investing outside of what's already available through my workplace. But as I get closer to retirement age, it has me wondering if I should pursue a financial advisor. How much control will I have over my finances if I'm working with somebody else?
2: Well, most people, this is never an issue, but occasionally you'll have somebody that says, hey, I tried to withdraw money from my account and it's saying I can't do it because there's no cash in the account. And I tried to make some trades and it's saying I can't do that because it's a managed account. Well, yes, it's not going to let you get on and make trades in the account that we're managing. That would kind of defeat the purpose of what we're trying to do for you. So yes, in those cases, it will sometimes inconvenience people to feel like they have to ask for cash. But the reality is, usually we have your plan set up in such a way that you have other cash available to you, and it's not like you need cash overnight a lot of times. So those cases tend to be few and far between. But, you know, I guess letting go of the control, Jake, for some people is tougher.
3: It is. And I think also it depends on what your relationship is with the financial advisor that you're looking for. Or is your definition of success with a financial advisor somebody who's day trading on your behalf? Unfortunately, Rosewood Wealth Management is not for you because that just is not our philosophy, nor does any financial advisor really espouse that out there at all. If your goal is helping you to make the larger decisions in concert with your plan, such as with which funds do I sell at what time in order to create income so that I'm not hurting myself long-term in retirement, that's a healthier way, I would submit, to think about retirement planning. And it helps you realize that the conduit through which you work with a financial advisor is the management of your assets. But that is not what you're paying for. What you're paying for is the holistic planning that drives those decisions. So if those are the type of decisions you're making, a retirement planner is the right fit for you. If you're looking for somebody to find you the next Amazon before it goes big, you probably should listen to a different show, unfortunately.
1: Jake, I love what you just said. You said something in concert with your plan that fits right into the whole philosophy of the financial symphony.
3: Oh, that was on purpose. That's for sure.
1: Okay. All right.
3: I'd like to take credit for that, of course.
1: Next question here is from Paul in Durham. And Paul says, oh, this is a good one. Paul says, my brother-in-law seems to think the stock market will crash by Christmas. If he's right, where should I be putting my money right now?
3: You should sell all your investments, cash it all out, buy gold bricks, and bury it in your backyard. Said no one ever. Just to clarify, that is not financial advice. Somebody much smarter than me in compliance makes me emphasize that sarcasm was not real. No, in all seriousness, you know, you got to be right twice when you're getting out of the market. When to get out and when to get back in. You also have to ask yourself, you know, what's really your game plan here? Is your game plan, I need to spend all of my money immediately after Christmas? Well, then, yeah, if you're going to spend all of your money that you've worked your whole life saving immediately after Christmas, sure, you should sell out of the market. But if your goal, like most folks, is I need for the next 20 or 30 years for my money to continue working for me, because like Ron mentioned at the beginning of the show, the goal is to get through retirement, not just to it. Well, then that means that your brother-in-law's advice probably should be

0: stored where the rest of the advice from your brother-in-law goes, which is a place that I won't mention on the radio.
1: Yeah, you want to, you know, you don't want to take financial advice from your brother-in-law.
0: Generally speaking, that's true. Although I do love my brother-in-law. If he's listening, Drew, you're the man. But we both
1: know his financial situation may not be the same.
0: That's correct.
1: Hey, one more question here today, and we're going to go to Snow Camp for this one. Haven't had a question from Snow Camp in quite some time. And it is from Dave. Dave says, is a donor-advised fund a valuable enough benefit to set up? Or should I just donate directly to charities and get the tax write-offs that way?
2: Well, it's a good question. I'm glad you're thinking about this, Dave. We do use donor-advised funds a lot. That's certainly a strategy that we recommend to a lot of folks. Doesn't mean that you should do it necessarily. That's part of the tax plan discussion that we're having with people. The way it works, just to give you sort of a cheat sheet on the donor-advised fund, is you put the money into the donor-advised fund, you get the tax write-off when you put the money in there. And then you can give money to charities for the rest of your life from that fund. You could give it all the next year from that fund. You don't then get a deduction when you give it to the charity. You already got the deduction when you put it in the donor-advised fund. But once it's in the donor-advised fund, you can't leave it to your kids. You can't spend it on a cruise. Like, it only can go to nonprofits at that point. The use case for it might be something like, let's suppose that you sold a piece of property and you had a lot of capital gains that you realized this year. And it would actually really benefit you to have a nice big deduction on your taxes this year. So what you might do is plop 50 grand into a donor advised fund. You get that $50,000 deduction this year, and then you're going to give it to charities over the course of the next 5 or 10 years. You're basically just prepaying your charitable giving for the next however long, but you're realizing that deduction this year, in a year that it might be more valuable to you, as opposed to a future year where it might not help you as much. That's the quick story on donor advised funds, and a great example of something that we don't want to give a blanket, yeah, you should use that, or you shouldn't. No, you need to look at it in your case and your situation and all these questions, really, Mike, Paul, and Dave, all great examples of things that we can talk about in your 15-minute Retirement Ready phone call when you schedule it.
1: 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I'm Ron Stutz, along with John Stillman, Jake Dozer. Still getting used to the fact that there are two of you guys to talk to every week, and it's been fun today, guys.
2: Always a pleasure, and unless he came here to try to mutiny me from my own, I don't think that's the right use of mutiny, but to foment a mutiny. There we go. Unless he came here to foment a mutiny, there will be two of us for a while.
0: No, yeah. The intention is very clear to all the listeners. Is a mutiny? Oh, my word.
1: It's easy.
0: Is being fomented. And, man, what a pocket full of change you just gave me in all those 25-cent words. Jeez Louise.
2: You're welcome.
1: Foment. Hey, join us next time for the next edition of the Financial Symphony, where everything will be harmonious if you just get in touch with the folks at Rosewood Wealth Management. Everybody have a great week.
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1: Hey there, this is Henry Taylor, and here's what you can find on chapelboro.com today. The UNC Board of Trustees and University Leadership met this week for updates ahead of a new academic year. They discussed ongoing spending cuts, fundraising totals for the past fiscal year, and which low enrollment degrees could be discontinued. Head to our news section for our full breakdown of the meeting. Another top story from this week, Ronnie Dossey is officially poised to join the Orange County Board of Commissioners this summer, earning a short-term selection by unanimous vote on Tuesday. Go to our news section to read more on her selection. And finally, after nearly a decade since the town of Chapel Hill first launched plans to rewrite its land use management ordinance, or LUMO, a draft plan of the update has arrived. Stick in our news section for our initial coverage of the document. All of that news and so much more on chapelboro.com.
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lost on my way, and I really didn't have to stop. I just kept on going. And so castles made of sand slips into the sea.

0: Upcoming events in our community. Orange County is celebrating the reopening of the Eno Arts Mill after a long recovery from Tropical Storm Chantal. 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And on Saturday, August 8th, the Chapel Hill Carrboro NAACP and the League of Women Voters are hosting a voter education forum 3 to 5:30 at the Drakeford Library Complex in Carrboro. 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And get more events on the local events calendar page on chapelboro.com.
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0: leadership met this week for updates ahead of a new academic year. They discussed ongoing spending cuts, fundraising totals for the past fiscal year, and which low enrollment degrees could be discontinued. Head to our news section for our full breakdown of the meeting. Another top story from this week, Ronnie Dossey is officially poised to join the Orange County Board of Commissioners this summer, earning a short-term selection by unanimous vote on Tuesday. Go to our news section to read more on her selection. And finally, after nearly a decade since the town of Chapel Hill first launched plans to rewrite its Land Use Management Ordinance, or LUMO, a draft plan of the update has arrived. Stick in our news section for our initial coverage of the document. All of that news and so much more on chapelboro.com.
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0: Upcoming events in our community. Orange County is celebrating the reopening of the Eno Arts Mill after a long recovery from Tropical Storm Chantal. The grand reopening is set for Friday, August 7th, with a party from 6 to 9 p.m. featuring live music from Liquid Pleasure. 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
1: Hey there, this is Henry Taylor, and here's what you can find on chapelboro.com today. The UNC Board of Trustees and University Leadership met this week for updates ahead of a new academic year. They discussed ongoing spending cuts, fundraising totals for the past fiscal year, and which low enrollment degrees could be discontinued. Head to our news section for our full breakdown of the meeting. Another top story from this week, Ronnie Dossie is officially poised to join the Orange County Board of Commissioners this summer, earning a short-term selection by unanimous vote on Tuesday. Go to our news section to read more on her selection. And finally, after nearly a decade since the town of Chapel Hill first launched plans to rewrite its Land Use Management Ordinance, or LUMO, a draft plan of the update has arrived. Stick in our news section for our initial coverage of the document. All of that news and so much more on chapelboro.com.
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0: Upcoming events in our community. Orange County is celebrating the reopening of the Eno Arts Mill after a long recovery from Tropical Storm Chantal. 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And on Saturday, August 8th, the Chapel Hill Carborough NAACP and the League of Women Voters are hosting a voter education forum 3 to 5:30 at the Drakeford Library Complex in Carborough. 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

Roller coaster, it was the worst of times too, because you lift me up so high, high, high. 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
7: 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Now, here's Randy.
8: Hey there, I'm Randy Voller. Come up on the porch, where today our guests are Kendra and Vinny Mahome of Claws, Inc., which is an organization that specializes in rescuing, rehabilitating, and speaking for North Carolina wildlife. Welcome to the porch, Kendra.
9: Hi, thank you. Thanks for having us today.
8: Thanks for coming. I wish you had brought like a red-tailed hawk with you.
9: I actually considered bringing the raven, but...
8: Did you really?
9: Yeah. He goes everywhere.
8: Nevermore. And Vinny, welcome to the porch.
10: Hi, Randy. Thanks for having us. We're happy to be here today.
8: We're so happy that you've come up on the porch. So I guess the first thing, after kind of researching your organization and getting ready for this interview and our discussion on the porch, how and why did you get into this? There has to be a story. I mean, you've been doing this a long time. You have a lot of experience. You obviously care for wildlife.
9: We've been doing this together for almost 30 years, but our stories on why we got into it are separate. I've done this my whole life.
8: So let's hear the story why. Let's hear the why, Kendra.
9: I was raised on a ranch in New Mexico. My grandfather was a huge animal lover. We had literally everything. My dad was a huge animal lover. The very first pictures of me in my crib are with baby skunks and baby raccoons. So I've literally lived with wild animals my whole life. And this just seemed like we did work with tigers for a little while. But one of the things we realized when we were working with tigers is everybody can tell you everything you want to know about a tiger. But if you ask them about a skunk or raccoon, everything they tell you is going to be an old wives' tale and absolutely wrong and dangerous for the animals and the people. So we decided, maybe people should know about the stuff that's in their backyard.
8: So before we hear from Vinny on this, do you remember or can you tell our audience any of those old wives' tales about raccoons? I just had a raccoon while I was having our poker game the other night come up to the back porch and say hello. It was a little one. So what are the old wives?

0: while I was having our poker game the other night, come up to the back porch and say hello. It was a little one. So what are the old wives' tales about skunks and raccoons?
1: That both of them are nocturnal, for one. Neither one of them is.
0: Really?
1: Raccoons are what's called cat the marrow, which means they're awake whenever the food's most readily available. And skunks are crepuscular, which means they're awake at dawn and dusk. So we get a lot of calls, oh, I just saw a skunk outside and it's light out, so it must be sick. It's always light at dawn and dusk, like literally always. So seeing them out during the day isn't scary, unless you've heard a lot of old wives' tales and now you think you should go shoot them.
0: Ah.
1: That's when it gets scary for the animals.
0: Yes. And people are responding to an old wives' tale or what they had heard as opposed to what the facts are.
1: Exactly.
0: All right, Vinny, what is your why? How did you get into this?
2: Well, I was raised in a completely non-animal family. So this was a total...
0: You mean no cats, no dogs, well, no gerbils or fish?
2: We had a cat because my stepfather had a cat when my mother remarried. But if it wasn't for that, we would never have had any animals because when I was little, my father wanted to get me a puppy and my mother lied to him and said I was allergic.
0: Allergic?
2: Yeah, which I'm not. So I've always liked animals. I have, you know, I have good, you know, animal energy, but I did not grow up around animals. So it was there was a bit of a learning curve involved with me.
1: I've never met anybody that's better at catching hawks than he is, which is amazing considering
0: really?
1: He was not an animal person.
0: So where did you grow up to be an op? Were you in the suburbs?
2: No, I'm originally from Brooklyn.
0: Okay.
2: And so the only
0: that
2: animals –
0: That would explain why you're not hanging around with tigers and lions.
2: Exactly. So there was the occasional squirrel in the park, but other than that And then after that, I lived out on Long Island for a while and then moved to Texas, a suburb of Dallas. So I was not, you know, running around a 500-acre ranch in New Mexico.
0: Okay. When you were in Long Island, where were you living in Long Island?
2: Oh, I was in West Islip. It's on the South Shore, about halfway out.
0: I know where it is.
2: Really?
0: Yeah. Well, Leslie's family, my wife, who's here in the studio with us, they're from Port Jefferson in Setauket.
2: Oh, okay. Look at that.
0: Yeah. We just went up to a wedding where I officiated in Brookhaven, Stony Brook.
2: Oh, yeah.
0: For my niece and her new husband. So, yes, we're familiar with Long Island. I didn't grow up there, but I've been there plenty of times.
2: Neat. See? Small world.
0: It is a small world.
1: I've never been there.
0: You've never been there?
1: No, I've been to New York once for his father's funeral.
2: Yeah. She was in the city for 24 hours.
0: You could handle it 24 hours?
1: That was it. I was done. I'm a country girl.
2: Yeah.
1: It made me very, very nervous.
0: So when you say country, how big was the expanse in New Mexico?
1: I grew up on a 500-acre horse farm. And there we didn't have neighbors. Like, you couldn't see neighbors. One of the closest things to us was the penitentiary. I was way out there.
0: Those were neighbors that weren't coming over for a visit.
1: Yeah, yeah. And, well, we did have a lot of issues when they'd have prison breaks and stuff when I was little. All of my relatives were deputized. I grew up in the Wild West. Very different than he grew up. Very different.
0: So I guess one question I have is when you look at your website, you have a couple of really interesting quotes. One from Gandhi, which says, the greatness of a nation can be judged by the way its animals are treated. So when I say that, how does that strike you? And who and why did that end up there on your site?
1: I put it there. It's one of my favorite quotes. To me, people don't seem to realize things are not out there for us to just use. I don't care if that's a plant or an animal or whatever. We think as we move out, and I mean spread out and take over all the lands, we are what's important. And the thing is, if we look out there, how many states right now are trying to get beavers back in their state because they made their ecosystem collapse because they got rid of the beavers, because the beavers were chewing on things. We were just looking at a thing the other day. One of the countries in the UK, their ecosystem was collapsing. And the scientists were, you know, over there with all their paper and their whiteboards and trying to figure it out. And while they were studying that, the beavers went and fixed it. We need everything, all of the animals.

0: all the things that I'm not a big snake person. Like, they scare me. We still need them, whether I like them or not.
1: Right.
0: It's not up to me what belongs on the planet. And the quicker we all realize that, the more we might be able to keep our planet. Like, you know, there's all kinds of stories of, you know, oh, the owls were pooping on these people's cars, so they killed all the owls, and then all the people started getting sick because nothing was eating the rats. You know, we need everything. Nature is perfectly balanced. If we stay out of it, we all get to be okay.
1: Well, when you actually look at the concept of apex predators on down, whether you're looking in the oceans or on land, there is a balance to that. So you can't have all large, you know, whales, for example, without plankton. But it also works when you look at our economy, too. That's a separate thing. You actually have to have this, you know, small to medium to large. And I can recall, I was born in North Dakota, but up there's some pretty wide expanses, right? Reading about the reintroduction of the wolf into Yellowstone, you know, and how that actually changed it for the better, right? Mm-hmm. They had eliminated the wolf, the ranchers, over the years, for the same reason you're talking about the owls or the, you know, they're killing and they're causing problems, but it turns out they needed them.
0: If we as humans step back and just look, everything is perfectly balanced. We need all of it, all the little things, all the big things. Everything is needed. If we take one thing away, like now bees, you know, all the people don't like the bees. I'm personally allergic to bees. We desperately need bees. It's a huge thing. And until we can stop having such an ego and look at everything and say we all belong, including all the animals.
1: Well, you're speaking to this concept of dominion theory where people think mm-hmm. that Homo sapiens are above and separate from the biosphere as opposed to part of it. So one of you, either one, Vinny or Kendra, could tell our audience if they want to go to your URL and see this interesting quote I put up there, all the other great stuff. So how do they find you?
0: And we are currently working on our website, but if you go to nc-claws.org online or follow us on Facebook. We do way more on Facebook right now.
1: Okay, you can go to Facebook.
0: Mm-hmm. And if you go under our event section, we do post whenever we're going to have live events.
1: So from what I understand before we got on, it's creative learning about wildlife species, but that might change too. Folks, we're going to go refresh our drinks, and after the break, you're going to hear more from our friends Kendra and Vinny of Claws, Inc.
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8: Welcome back, folks, to On the Porch. We've topped our beverages off, and we're talking all about animals with our new friends Kendra and Vinny of Claws, Inc. So before we got to the break, I asked the question about the quote from Mahatma Gandhi, "The greatness of a nation can be judged by the way its animals are treated." I got Kendra's response, but Vinny, when I say that and it comes off your website, how does that strike you?
9: Well, it strikes me. It's a great quote because it's very true. The thing is, how we treat animals shows how we treat people. It's how we look at the world. And it's hard to put this into like a few short sentences for radio, but we have empathy.
8: Right.
9: Is the heart of it, okay? And whether you have empathy for animals, whether you have empathy for other people, it's the same. We need to have empathy if we're all going to share this planet together in a way that's successful, and that's ultimately successful. And it's a pretty basic thing that unfortunately a lot of people have kind of just lost. Mm. And as difficult as that is to understand for someone with empathy, it's just the way things are going, and it's a difficult thing. It's very hard to sometimes even discuss our mission with people that just don't think that we're wasting our time saving squirrels or wasting our whole lives, with these animals. There are lots of squirrels around. There are plenty of bunnies. Why are you doing that? They're just tree rats. We hear all the time. And, you try to answer with, well, at one time, we had 20 million bison in the United States, and it was reduced to less than 100 before someone said, hey, we ought to do something about these bison. They are kind of cool. We had
8: – And then they were gone.
9: And then it, well
8: – They're back a little bit.
9: They're back now, but only because bison actually doing very well, mostly because we can monetize them. But that's a whole different conversation. We had flocks of passenger pigeons that would – block out the sun for the better part of a week. Billions of them. They used to be the most numerous bird in North America until we had a group of people that said, those are pretty good to eat. And we hunted them to extinction in 50 years for food. And, not that I'm saying we shouldn't kill things to eat them. That's fine. But we have to have a certain amount of respect for the environment to be able to say, okay,

0: Maybe we won't eat all of them.
1: Well, there's also that issue of balance and
0: Yeah, exactly.
1: honoring the biosphere. So just killing for sport. I mean, when I was a child and I read all the Wild West books or and I watched some of the, the movies back then, they would show people coming from the east and getting on these trains and just shooting bison, right? Literally, that's not hunting. That's just sport killing.
0: Yeah.
1: There's nothing magical about that. I mean, you don't have to, you're just sitting there and they're all right out there and you shoot them. I mean, you're not showing any real skill. And it's not for food.
0: Right, exactly. It's just blood sport is what
1: It's
0: it
1: blood
0: is.
1: sport. So I want to kind of go back to something here and tie it into what you guys are doing. So you mentioned, Kendra, you don't care for snakes, but you understand their role in the environment. While we're on here, a lot of folks move to North Carolina and don't realize how many different snakes we have, for example. And if you go on next door in any community in North Carolina, you'll see one of the things you always see is, oh my gosh, there's bears here. And like I had a beehive in the back, and oh my, no one told me there are bears. Well, yes, there are bears in Chatham County. There are bears around this whole state. But the other one you see is what kind of snake is this? Because people aren't used to seeing copperheads or very large black snakes. And of course, I try to tell them, look, black snakes are good. They keep the rodent population down. They actually kill or keep away copperheads. So there's a balance with them. So when I say this, what type of animals do you work with that people ask a lot of questions? You first mentioned raccoons and skunks, but there have to be other species that you mentioned, tree rats, squirrels.
2: Squirrels.
0: Right.
2: That's the one we get the most on our Facebook page. If I post, like, I'll post raccoons, I'll post a hawk, and everybody's like, oh, those are so cool. Oh, those are so cool. And then I post a litter of baby squirrels, and people start asking, why would you waste your time on those? There's enough squirrels out here. My answer is always, why would it be me that's deciding what we have enough of? Nature balances nature on her own. That's not my decision to make. And if we look at history, every time humans have decided, oh, let's fix this in nature, we've completely messed it up. I mean, how many rivers around here in North Carolina did they put this fish?

0: one life is more important than another life. It's all life. So we try the best we can to help everything.
1: Yeah.
2: So what animals do you work with the most, or kind of give us a wide range?
1: Okay, with rehabbing, we do bunnies, possums, squirrels, raccoons, skunks, foxes, hawks, owls, falcons, crows, all songbirds, all waterfowl, geese, ducks. We're getting ready to release some ducks this weekend.
0: We've gotten groundhogs.
1: Groundhogs.
0: The occasional bobcat.
2: Bobcat.
0: Otters.
1: Bobcats are fun.
2: Have you seen any Carolina cougars? Any cougars? Or
1: no. In fact, I've worked with a lot of officers privately, and I've had people that will send me, here's a picture of a mountain lion here in North Carolina. They're pretty sure they're extinct here in North Carolina, and every time if somebody sends me a picture and I send it to one of my officer friends, they'll show me where the picture actually came from a lot of years ago, different state. So I don't really think we have cougars here anymore. Bobcats are really cool. Otters are really cool. Beavers are really cool. Otters are like the original party animal. From the time they're babies, all they want to do is party. They're very cute.
2: So what is the otter's role in the biosphere? If they're the party animal, are they like convening? Which one of you want to take that question?
0: Well, they're voracious eaters. So they eat basically anything they can get their little jaws on. But go ahead. You're better.
2: It's you bring mostly, them to the party and they're going to
1: eat. But they're having fun. So they're also tossing up stuff out there. What do you need to do in the streams and the rivers and stuff? You need to toss up the bottom to get everything working together. Plus, they're moving stuff from here to there. You know, those jaws of theirs, you do not want to argue with their jaws. They've got such amazing jaws. I've actually got a scar from one hitting me. It didn't bite me. It hit me. They're that strong. They're amazing. But that's the thing. They go here, there, and everywhere. They'll even climb trees. So they're moving stuff around. Plus, they're eating stuff that needs to be eaten. And then, of course, their waste is planting stuff later.
2: So how are they related? Are they to weasels? Are they in the weasel family?
1: They are in the weasel family.
2: Mm-hmm. So what's the difference between an otter and a weasel? I'm just curious.
1: Size, mostly. Size. They both have – like, okay, we had a weasel for a while because if we get in an animal that can't be – released, it can't take care of itself in the wild. A lot of times they'll go into our educational program and they go out and do education with us. So we had a little weasel for a while. Cute little thing. Okay. So size, we're talking a 6-inch long animal versus a 3-foot long animal that's made to be in the water, whereas a weasel's not made to be in the water all the time, right? Weasels have much sharper teeth, much pointier teeth. Otters actually have kind of dull teeth. But their jaws are super strong. Like, that's why they can crack clamshells and mussels and stuff like that. Whereas weasels are going to be eating things like birds. So they're going to be eating with little tiny sharp teeth.
2: So I've seen videos of what looks like otters in environments where there can be rather large animals like alligators. And otters actually hold their own. Like,
1: oh, yes, they do.
0: They're very strong. They're solid muscle.
2: They're like little marines.
0: They're really strong animals.
1: They are super. They're just one big long muscle. That's just what they are. They're amazing, but it's all muscle.
0: And also to your previous question, also they're adapted to be semi-aquatic. So they've got the semi-webbed toes. They've got their fur is completely different. They've got layers of fur to make them waterproof.
2: Kind of like chocolate lab. We're big lab people. Yeah. They like water. They like land. Folks, this is On the Porch at WCHL 97.9 FM and streaming at chapelboro.com. We're hearing from our friends Kendra and Vinny of Claws, Inc., an organization that specializes in rescuing, rehabilitating, and speaking for North Carolina wildlife. So I'm going to give you another one of your proverbs that you had on your website. Tell me and I'll forget. Show me and I may remember. Involve me and I'll understand. This is a Chinese proverb you had there. So this must be about how you approach working with people or teaching
1: them. This is how we teach. I mean, the thing is, if you think about it,

0: if you tell a child how to make an egg, they're going to remember bits of what you say. And actually, I think their studies have done that they'll remember something like 10% of what you say. Okay. If you show them, if you're doing it in front of them, they're going to remember more because they're going to remember the hand motions and the facial expressions and all the things. If you involve them, okay, like, no, I can't let kids come up and pet my fox when I'm with it in a classroom, but I can have them ask questions. I can ask them questions that they need to answer for me. Kids get really used to me saying, so who believes this is true? Because usually if I say who believes this is true, it's usually not true.
1: It's your lead in to wait a minute.
2: Exactly. Yeah,
0: to, well, we know all the adults believe that's true. Reality is. And it's always good with kids if you're telling them that they know something adults don't know. It works.
1: So you have a fox that you bring in, or you just use that as an example?
0: We actually have 7 educational foxes.
1: Really?
0: Mm-hmm.
1: So what I've seen, you know, the red fox around in Chatham County. Also, I think a gray fox.
0: Mm-hmm, mm-hmm.
1: They're slightly different. And then coyotes very look kind of wild. I mean, totally different.
0: Mm-hmm.
1: But tell us about that species in our area.
0: In our area, we do have coyotes. Very, very different. They are canine, but they're not anywhere near the same as foxes. And if you look at most of the coyotes we have around here, they have been mixed with dog. So you're getting a little more dog look to them. They're also getting to where they lose their fear. So if you do come across a coyote and it isn't legal in the state of North Carolina to rehabilitate them, we're not allowed to help them. If you come across one, if they're approaching you at all, loud noises, lots of loud noises, that'll scare anything away. With foxes, we have grays and we have reds. Now, reds can come in a few different colors, even in the wild. Sometimes they'll be what they call it's not a gray. It's a dark gray black. The silver fox. That's
2: silver
0: what they
2: fox
0: call it.
2: Color, yeah.
0: And that can occur naturally. Now, we do have a red fox. He's white. So because red foxes have been bred for fur, they've been bred into, I think it's 17 different colors now. But even in the wild, that's how they started breeding them into different colors, because in the wild you'd have a silver fox, or you'd have one that was leucistic, one that was melanistic. They start breeding those together, right? So you can have a lot of different variations on the colors of the red fox. Gray foxes are always going to look like gray foxes. And they're very, very different foxes, very different. One of the things I love to teach when we're in a classroom, because I'm talking to children, right?
1: Right.
0: Hoping one of them will grow up and become a scientist and give foxes their own family. We have 26 species of fox. 26 species. They need their own family. They're not like dogs.
1: No.
0: They can't even, like dogs and coyotes and dogs and wolves, they can mate and make babies. Foxes can't even do that with each other.
1: Really?
0: Uh-uh. Mm-mm. Yeah. Grays and reds are actually very distantly related. A red fox is more closely related to a fennec fox from Africa, and they still can't mate. So they're very cool. Foxes are just very, very cool.
1: So how did they get the reputation that you see out there, you know, in books and media and films about the clever fox? Or like, where did that come from?
0: Because it's true.
2: It's true. They are.
0: Smart as a fox. Wise as a fox. Oh, and they love to play jokes on you. And they're all of it. They're so smart. And they're so agile. Like, they're crazy, aren't they?
2: Oh, yeah. Well, in our experience, that comes into play when we need to medicate, because, you know, you put, you know, a pill in some food and you give it to your dog and it works pretty much every time.
1: Peanut butter around the bell,
2: right.
1: Whatever.
2: Works
1: right.
2: Every time. Oh, we had a pair of foxes, Aurora and Borealis, male and female. Aurora was smart as a whip. It was ridiculous. But you'd do it. And she would figure it out after the first time. We actually put the pill in something. We handed it to Aurora. She turned around, handed it to her brother, and then stared us down.
0: Yeah. Looked at us like, oh, it's, you thought you were going to get
2: me. You only get one try, and then you have to change it every time, or else they're going to know you put a pill in that. It's like, I don't trust these humans.
1: I don't trust them, so I'm not going to eat it.
2: Crazy smart animals.
0: And they really remember. Like, we keep hearing stuff now about, like, crows, and they'll remember your face and all that. It's not just crows. Foxes, raccoons, skunks won't because they can't see you that well, but they're going to remember your scent because the skunks can only see for 4 feet. They're going to remember your scent. And if you were ever mean to them, okay, little story.
1: If you ever mean to a skunk.
0: No, this is about a raccoon.
1: About a raccoon, okay.
0: Yeah. Okay, yeah. I had lived with raccoons. We got a raccoon. And I told him, you never alpha a raccoon, you know, like people do with their dogs and play like, oh, I'm the big mean guy. Don't ever do that with a raccoon or you ruin them. And ruining a captive raccoon means your life is in danger literally forever. Well, one day our raccoon was out playing and Vinny wanted to put him back in his cage. That wasn't something we ever did. When we let him out to play, we knew we had a good 2 hours until he got tired and put himself back. If you tried to put him back, it was going to be a little bit of an argument. Well, Vinny decided he was in charge. Yeah, Vinny was in charge.
2: And there was a little bit of an argument.
0: There was so much of an argument, I wound up in tears. And then when he stopped, the raccoon crawled out from under his cage. And I'm standing there going, you ruined my raccoon. He's never going to love me again. He came out from under his cage, walked over to me with his little arms up, like a baby walking to its mom, whining. So he still loved me. He never let Vinny come near him again.
1: Really?
2: He never forgave him.
0: That was it. You don't cross them. You know, he was like, dude, I am willing to work with you. But if you want to think you're the boss of me, check these nails out. Like, it didn't work well. It just didn't.
1: Those nails always look dangerous.
0: Because they're tree climbing claws. Yeah. They're dangerous, very dangerous. You need to be careful with them. And you put those on top of the teeth, they're dangerous animals.
1: So I have a raccoon story. Many years ago, I was having fun with a friend of mine, Jeff Jones, and he was a grad student at Carolina. And another friend of mine, Jamie Jerkovich, was visiting. And we're on Millette Street, and this is back in the 90s. And there were all, you know, it was a whole different era in Chapel Hill. So that we go down Millette Street, it's probably 3 a.m. The door is open to the neighbor's house. And there was a full-grown raccoon had opened the fridge like a little human and was like getting a beer. So I was like, it looked like a little person. And I thought, and we couldn't believe what we were seeing, because if you did a double take, you'd think that was the person. And they were just looking at us like, yeah, I'm going to drink this. What are you doing? That was really funny.
0: Would you like me to grab you one?
1: Right.
0: They do love refrigerators. That's actually why we have a locking door on our kitchen.
1: I was imagining that because it seemed I had heard that they'd had a raccoon problem there and that this wasn't the first time that raccoon had gotten in that house.
0: The thing is, if they can figure it out once, they can figure it out forever. Unless you change to where you need a key and then don't let them get the key because they will literally try to put the key in the lock.
1: Really?
0: Yeah, I've seen them do it. It's hilarious.
1: So, okay, going from raccoons then on to, let's say, birds. Do some bird species have the same memory you're describing, or how are they different or the same?
0: Well, crows and ravens, yeah. They remember people. Okay, we have a raven that we take to all our shows. His name is Grip. We have had him for 22 years, okay? He's getting old. He's getting cataracts. He's kind of losing his eyesight. You always know when Grip remembers people. Like, a little story. We were at a show, and Grip was with a volunteer that he hadn't seen in a few months. So he was being real, you know, like cooing and snuggling to her. And all of a sudden, he went to the end of her arm and was like stretched out looking across the place. Like he was ignoring her and suddenly was very focused on the other side of the room. I followed his gaze. It was a volunteer he hadn't seen in 2 years.
1: Really?
0: And when she came over, oh, he fluffed up. He wouldn't go to anybody else for over an hour. He was so happy to see this girl after so long. They remember, and they remember if you're a good or a bad person.
1: That has always been my experience with animals. So I came from a household that loved animals. We've always had cats and dogs. And my experience was the dogs always knew if someone was good or bad before you did. They figured it out. Folks, we're going to take a quick break. Please stay with us on the porch.

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2: 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The UNC Board of Trustees and University Leadership met this week for updates ahead of a new academic year. They discussed ongoing spending cuts, fundraising totals for the past fiscal year, and which low enrollment degrees could be discontinued. Head to our news section for our full breakdown of the meeting. Another top story from this week, Ronnie Dossie is officially poised to join the Orange County Board of Commissioners this summer, earning a short-term selection by unanimous vote on Tuesday. Go to our news section to read more on her selection. And finally, after nearly a decade since the town of Chapel Hill first launched plans to rewrite its Land Use Management Ordinance, or LUMO, a draft plan of the update has arrived. Stick in our news section for our initial coverage of the document. All of that news and so much more on chapelboro.com.
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0: Folks, we're here on the porch, and we have these wonderful guests, Kendra and Vinny of Claws, Inc. This is an organization that specializes in rescuing, rehabilitating, and speaking for North Carolina wildlife. Before we get into their mission and ask them about their mission and their goals, and, of course, if you have a wildlife emergency, what you should do. I have a question, a personal question. So in this last week in Pittsburgh, at night, I was hosting again the same night that the raccoon showed up, a card game. Friend came down and he showed a video of an enormous hawk, a red-tailed hawk, almost looked like an eagle, sitting on one of our cars, just still. Now, if you get into mysticism and what Native Americans believe in others, the symbol, mm-hmm. what it means. I mean, I'd like to hear from what you think about that. But just what does it mean when a hawk shows up at that time of night? So it was like it was dark, but maybe it was looking at the compost pile and, you know, it had an idea about where it might catch something. I don't know. I mean, what experiences do you have with large
8: hawks? Could you actually see the tail? Was it red or was it striped?
0: It was red.
8: So it was definitely an adult. I honestly don't know. I mean, it depends because it could have been anything. I mean, at night, they are diurnal birds. They're typically not going to be coming and hunting for anything at night.
0: Right. It was a shock.
8: Yeah.
0: I have never, so I built that community, Chatham Forest. So we have a lot of woods. I've been familiar with the land for 30 years. We have a road named Hawk Spiral because of the number of hawks we observed when we started building out there. And I've never seen a large hawk just land.
8: I know.
0: And sit like that.
8: Do you know if they just nested? Because we're in fledging season right now, right? If one of their fledglings was down on the ground and maybe trying to climb back up a tree, and they were there kind of letting them know, okay, let's get back up. You're not supposed to be on the ground at night.
0: Okay, now that's an interesting question.
8: That's the only thing I
0: did. I did not see, but I mean, when you get into the more mystical part of it about my sisters are visiting, my father used to live down the street, he passed, and you often wonder, you know, there's like the symbolism of what hawks mean. You probably read, I mean, if they show up.
8: I get into more of the symbolism of owls. I was just talking to the girl out there about
0: that. Okay, then transition to about what do owls mean.
8: If you see an owl, if you start seeing an owl often, it means, okay, I don't like the way it reads in the books because in the books it says it means death. But what it means is change.
0: Change.
8: So, like, I had a friend that I used to dance with, and he had just gotten married a year before. And he came in and he was like, oh, we keep seeing this owl. Every day when I get home from work, there's this owl. And I was like, so when's your baby due? And he was like, oh, no, we're not having a baby yet. And then the next week I came in, and guess who was having a baby? And the owl went away. Like, it's telling you your life is going to change significantly, whether it's that you maybe you're going to get married. It doesn't necessarily mean death. It means the death of this part of your life and a rebirth of another part of your life. Yeah.
0: So, okay, second part of the story. The other day, again this week, a little fawn was around our property, and in the early morning, we have a chocolate lab bear, wonderful, beautiful dog, a bit of a tracker, and very fast. She took off after this fawn and then was on top of the fawn apparently, but then they started playing and then the fawn wanted to play with her. So what does it mean to see like a fawn? I mean, I've hardly ever seen a fawn at like 8 a.m. just hanging around.
8: Well, fawn are not with their parents until they're 2.5 months old. So when a fawn is first born, they have no scent on them, okay? And if mom hangs around them, she's going to rub her scent on them. They're not strong enough to follow the herd till they're 2.5 months old. So she does what's called parking them. Like you park your car, she parks her baby. Now, she's almost always going to have at least two babies. In the beginning, she doesn't park them together, okay? The other side of a fawn being parked is fawn are the most trusting creatures on the planet. Your dog could be its best friend in its eyes. And that's sad because not all dogs are that friendly to little fawn.
0: No, they're
8: not.
0: I have
8: found that labs typically are. Actually, hounds typically are, which is kind of funny, but they are. But so her being out there by herself, but sounds like she's getting a little bit older. She's getting to the age where she's about to play and be running around with her sibling. Well, your dog's about the right size for that. So, and that's the thing. Wildlife make friends with dogs and cats all the time. They, you know, everybody's like, oh, no, they're going to leave them alone. Like, I'm not saying have your dog go play with a raccoon. That's probably not a grand plan.
0: No, I don't think that's a good idea.
8: Probably not okay for the deer to think that all dogs are okay either, because they're not all.
0: No.
8: But wild animals just want to have fun too. I mean, they really do. And deer are the cutest things when they're playing. They really are.
0: Yeah, that was part of it. Beautiful little fawn, very just cute. But again, a big surprise.
8: Mm-hmm. Yeah, we get calls all the time. Now, we stopped rehabilitating fawn about 10 years ago. And the reason we stopped, we were with the first people that were licensed for deer because they hadn't allowed it in the state for a long time, but then they started allowing it. People will not leave a baby deer alone. Like I said, they're left alone for the first 2.5 months. That's an important part of their life. learning how to be hidden, how to be quiet. One of the things you see about deer when you like go watch deer in the forest, they're silent. That's one of the beautiful things about them. This is when they learn to do that. But people would be like, oh no, I can't have a baby alone. Because as humans, if we leave our babies alone, that's really dangerous. But as deer, if they don't, then it's dangerous. But people would kidnap them. The last year we were doing deer, we did 65 deer.
0: 65?
8: 65. There's two of us. Okay.
0: Vinny, how'd you do that?
9: It's amazing what you're capable of when you don't have a choice.
8: Yeah.
0: Did you get alpha with that deer?
9: No, that was the last time I was alpha with anything.
8: Yeah, he never did that again.
9: Never did that again.
8: But we had to just quit because the other thing people don't realize is if you chase that baby deer down, it can get what's called capture myopathy. It won't die then. It'll look totally fine. 6 weeks later, it just drops dead. I got really tired of raising all these babies and watching them just drop dead because people can't educate themselves, you know, and the education is out there. Like when people call us, and I still get deer calls all the time. I'm very good at letting people know, no, that baby's parked, or no, that baby actually does need help. There's with deer, just real quick, three things. If they're laid flat out on their side, head and legs away from their body, or if flies are swarming around them, or if they're running around frantically screaming for more than an hour, then they need help. If none of that is happening, if they're curled up like a cat, they're fine. They're just parked. They just need to be left alone.
0: They just need to be left alone.
8: Yeah.
0: Folks, you're listening to On the Porch on WCHL 97.9 FM and streaming on chapelboro.com. So I guess our last segment here, let's just get into your mission. You're a unique organization, and you're dedicated to helping wild and exotic animals through educating the public, as well as rescuing and rehabilitating those animals in need. And you have educational programs. I surfed around your website. You have some really amazing PDFs up there, you know, kind of telling people what they should or should not do with all kinds of it. Like if you're curious about the encounter, one of you guys, give the website again. People can go right on there and just use one of your PDFs to inform them what they need to do.
8: We've actually been sending those to places all over the world. We've been contacted from all over the world to use them. So if you go to our website, which is nc-claws.org, or if you go to our Facebook page, we have an album on there called Wildlife Flyers, Please Share. We have over 60 flyers now on anything from what happens if you're seeing a goose out in a parking lot, how to know if a baby deer is in need, how to know if this baby bird is okay on the ground. We have flyers for literally everything. Plus, we do a lot of educational stuff on there too. So.
0: I thought those flyers were really informative.
8: Thank you.
0: And quite amazing. I was like, wow, like you pretty much covered the gamut. Like anything I could think of with animals around, you had on there.
8: Mm-hmm. We're trying because we get calls from all over the state and quite honestly, sometimes from all over the country. We've helped with rescues from all over the country. Actually,
9: all over the world.
8: The way that Claws first started was a bear rescue in Minnesota.
0: A bear rescue.
8: I got contacted by somebody in Minnesota. Somebody had killed a mother bear and they had three orphan cubs. They didn't allow bear rehab there. So they were calling around to see what can we do, what can we do? And I was trying to help them figure out how to get those babies adopted by another mother. And actually, when that happened, when that went through and it worked, was when we decided Claws is starting. It's like, this is a feeling I want forever.
0: What do you remember about that bear, Vinny?
9: Well, the bear was in Minnesota, but that weekend was just crazy because Kendra's talking to the people in Minnesota, but they don't really want to listen to Kendra because she's just a rehabber in North Carolina. So she got them in touch with a biologist in Florida, was it?
8: Mm-hmm.
9: In Florida, so they could talk to another biologist who knows about bears. And so she's coordinating all these people, getting them to do these things, and they did them. And then because they only had like 3 days, the state government gave them 3 days to get this done. And on that last day, we got a phone call and she just started crying And it turned out that it worked, and they were tears of joy, and not the other. It was a crazy weekend, but it turned out very well.
0: One quick thing I'm curious about. Obviously, bears is a fascinating topic, but when I was just researching for the show, falconeering or falcons, because of course you work with birds. Are you knowledgeable of that, or how you hold
8: falconry them? Is very different.
0: Okay, so explain what that is to the
8: there
0: audience.
8: There are three different ways you can work with raptors, okay? Rehabilitation, which means you know basically the anatomy and stuff like that, and you can make them better, right? Educational work, which we do educational work. And it is a federal permit. You have to prove that you know what you're doing and all this, that, and the other. We do use the same equipment that falconers have been using for hundreds of years, because why reinvent the wheel? They know what they're doing. Falconry is run by the state, and it's done by an apprenticeship program. So falconers pretty much make their own rules, like within the falconry group, and then they pass the rules down. So it's, you know, typical old-timey apprenticeship.
0: Like an apprentice journeyman master.
8: Exactly, right? Exactly. Which they tend to do a really good job of that. But with education, because we have to have one federal government agency over us, which is U.S. Fish and Wildlife, it's a little bit different. And like with us, almost all of our birds are non-flighted. We have cosmetically imperfect birds, because a lot of like zoos and stuff, if they call you and say, oh, do you have this kind of bird available? Like if you have one that failed release, they want cosmetically perfect. For me, these birds can't be released into the wild. I'm okay if people can see that. You know, like if they're missing half a wing, I think that's okay. Because to me, part of what we're teaching is what we as humans have done into their lives. And you know, most of the time if a raptor comes into captivity, it's human caused in one way, shape, or form. You know, we've got four that were shot. It's human caused. So I'm okay with people being able to see people did this.
0: Okay.
9: Right. We get lots of birds that have been hit by cars. Obviously human caused. Also we get a few poisoning victims a year. People using rodenticides. So you get a mouse, you know, pick up the rodenticide, and before it dies, it runs out into a field, gets picked up by a hawk or an owl, and the bird winds up poisoned. And people don't think about that when they're laying out rat poison. And that's something that we've been, you know, teaching for years, and we've been in touch with apartment complexes and things like that to try to think of a different solution rather than using rodenticides.
0: Well, I mean, haven't there been a lot of diseases and going around the bird population? I mean, because I have friends that keep birds, love birds, and they said there's just all kinds of issues. Yeah. And you have one of your flyers I saw had to do with the eyes of the birds, like if they have a particular disease.
8: Yeah, well, the problem
0: is you shouldn't go near them.
8: There are several diseases that show up in the eyes. Like that's the one symptom that you're going to be able to see. And the problem is by looking at them, you don't know which disease it is. And some of these diseases are airborne and would kill the rest of our birds. So if we see certain symptoms, we won't take them in. We can't responsibly take them into our place, so we work with the finder to do something completely different.
0: So this has been really great to have both of you on the program today, come up on the porch. Where are you going to be next where people can interact with you and your organization?
8: If you follow our Facebook page and you go to the events section, we
0: all right,
8: do
0: what's
8: put
0: the page
8: all of,
0: name?
8: I'm sorry, if you just follow Claws, Inc. on Facebook, in our events section, I always put up our events ahead of time. We're doing a lot of events where we'll be releasing raptors at the event. Like I know we just raised two baby great horned owls. They're getting ready to go be released. A bunch of hawk babies that are getting ready to be released. And when we do these types of events, we typically have people from the crowd actually do the release, because we get to do this every day. It's a whole different feeling when you can take an animal that's been captive, belongs out there, and you can give it its freedom. It's really cool.
0: Vinny, do you have anything to offer
9: before we close? I definitely encourage anyone to come out to an event, because it really is really, really cool. It's way fun.
0: And you do need volunteers, hotline helpers, always. Transporters, fundraising, grant writing. So you're always looking to work with people.
9: Absolutely.
0: Well, I really appreciate you coming and visiting on the porch today. I'm fascinated.

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1: always.
0: Transporters, fundraising, grant writing. 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
0: Well, I really appreciate you coming and visiting on the porch today. 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
1: ABC News, I'm Wayne Cabot. A promise that help is on the way to the people around Spokane with 600 structures burned to the ground and 60,000 people out of their homes.
2: This is an unprecedented catastrophe for the Spokane area, but I think we're going to see unprecedented collaboration in responding to this fire.
1: Congressman Michael Baumgartner, police are asking the public to stop flying drones over the fire zone because it's forcing them to ground some firefighting aircraft. They think wind caused a freight train to blow over in southwestern New Mexico, derailing and crumpling 50

0: cars. Oil prices drop on the prospect of a pause, President Trump saying Gulf allies asked him to back off on attacking Iran. Flight delays and cancellations in the Northeast. Storms can bring sudden flooding on the I-95 corridor on Monday. Max Miller says he won't resign Congress, denying abusing his family as claimed by Senator Bernie Moreno, his ex-father-in-law. This is ABC News.
1: I woke up to getting a phone call hearing that my dad was shot.
0: That call from authorities responding to a mass shooting at an In-N-Out Burger in Twin Falls, Idaho, where Michael Dudley's father was charging his Tesla in the last hours of his taxi shift.
1: He was conscious up until they tried to stand him up and get him out of the car.
0: He's in the hospital now. Two others died before the gunman took his own life. Motive not known. That In-N-Out restaurant just opened last week. And by the way, police say someone who has the same name as the shooter is being harassed on Facebook. Ariana Grande stepping away from the public eye as talk intensifies about her health and her appearance. She intends to step away after her summer tour. President Trump played in the Bedminster Golf Club Championship and shot a 70 to win the tournament, saying he's honored given the fact that unlike the rest of the field, I'm given very little time to practice. I'm Wayne Cabot, ABC News.
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5: Welcome to the Financial Symphony. I'm Rod Stutz, along with John Stillman and Jake Dozer, Rosewood Wealth Management. We're going to talk about getting you to and through retirement, as we always do. We appreciate your being here with us today. Well, we have a lot of interesting things to talk about today, including some things that may surprise you. Who knows? I don't know. If you've been listening to the show for quite some time, you probably aren't surprised
6: you
5: by anything.
6: You can't be surprised.
5: John, Jake, how you doing?
6: Like that shirt you're wearing, buddy.
5: Oh, thank you so much. I really appreciate that. Jake, how you doing, man? Does he like your shirt, too?
7: I'm doing good. I don't know if he likes my shirt, but I can't help think, Ron, that you might in the future need to introduce me before John, because it just – I can't help but go Jingleheimer Schmidt after our name combo. We may need to think through that in future business partnerships.
6: Yes.
7: Yeah. I don't know.
6: We'll ponder on it.
5: Yeah.
7: It's going to be an issue.
5: Jake. Jingleheimer Smith. Yeah, I love it. That's
7: maybe we'll
5: a good idea.
7: Your business name. I don't know. We'll see.
5: Yeah. So you're already bringing creative ideas to the business here.
7: I don't know if they're practical or helpful, but they're creative.
5: Well, they're fun to talk about anyway. Hey, listen, if you'd like to find out more about these guys, you can go to rosewoodwealthmanagement.com, rosewoodwealthmanagement.com, and I'll give you the phone number to call here, 800-545-2991, call or text. And you can also go to meetwithrosewood.com. Lots of good ways you can get in touch and talk about getting you to and through retirement. Got something interesting here. Have you guys ever spent any time in the Netherlands?
6: I have definitely never spent any time in the Netherlands. I barely know anything about the Netherlands.
7: I couldn't pick out the Netherlands on a map. Oh. So that's a negative for me.
5: I'm sorry to hear that. But there's a museum in the Netherlands that recently spread 800 pounds of peanut butter on the floor as a tribute to recently deceased conceptual artist Wim Schippers. I never heard of that guy, but I just read that this week. By the way, 800 pounds of peanut butter is enough to make 15,000 sandwiches,
8: But I just think it's a total waste of a whole lot of peanut butter.
6: I don't know if that is necessarily how I would like to be honored, but to each his own.
7: I'm envisioning a response similar to when my grandmother sends me one of her famous homemade pillowcases. At 34, I appreciate that my grandmother sent me a gift. I appreciate that it was handmade. But it's not necessarily an item I would have selected. And so my response is, oh, thanks, Grandma. being memorialized by peanut butter on a floor, no less, is a hard thing for me to wrap my mind around. Unless peanut, memorialized his art or something like that.
6: Well, this you have to assume is the same people who make things like we were in a museum one time and it was just a stack of plywood with red paint splattered on it. And the title of the exhibit was Plywood with Paint.
7: Mm.
6: Great. Thanks, guys.
8: I wonder if it was creamy or a crunchy peanut butter, But
7: Crunchy would be probably decent traction on the floor. Creamy would be a liability issue, I believe.
6: Could create a problem.
8: I'm guessing that he must have incorporated peanut butter into his art somewhere, That's the only thing I can come up with. So I have no idea where that. I'll have to Google this guy and see about.
7: Oh, I just Googled it. He is a Dutch artist and comedian. Because my Googling ended at the name of making sure this wasn't a ruse, an elaborate ruse. But
8: comedian.
7: So listeners, be aware this is a real man. That's all you need to know.
8: Well, kind of interesting. Hey, let's talk about something a little more serious. And when I say serious, I don't mean totally serious, because Betty White, one of my favorites of all time. She had a long career in show business, lived to be 100 years old, which I don't think anybody out there doesn't like Betty White.
6: Didn't she die right before or right after her 100th birthday?
8: I'm thinking it was right after, but I could be wrong. Anyway, I loved her in a lot of things, but particularly in the Golden Girls. I mean, she was always hilarious on that show, as were the other women as well. So,
6: looks like she died 3 weeks, not even 3 weeks before she turned 100.
8: Oh, man.
6: 99.86 years old.
7: Wow. Wow.
8: One of the.
7: Now, I a few years ago actually binge watched Golden Girls. For the first time. I had always seen it syndicated on reruns. And I felt a little, lack of masculinity when I did that. But it was quickly overcome by the fact that it was just a hilarious TV show.
8: Yeah. I agree with you. I like the show a lot. And I thought, a lot of people don't like Bea Arthur, but I thought she was also hilarious. But anyway, getting back to Betty White, let's see what we might be able to learn about retirement planning from some classic quotes from Betty White. One thing she said, and I think this is kind of funny, I'm a health nut. I have a 2-story house and a very bad memory, so I'm up and down those stairs all day.
6: Well, I think she was making a joke when she said this, but my mom has actually tried to make this case about her lack of exercise over the years. Like, I remember when I was a kid, she would have friends that would go to the gym or to Jazzercise or whatever the ladies were doing in the early 90s. Yeah. And mom said, I don't know, I'm up and down those steps so many times a day. I was like, I don't think that's actually doing what you think it's doing, Mom. But it's kind of like when we have our retirement planning classes, which we haven't done in a long time, but we will bring those back before too long.
8: Yeah.
6: We always like to go around the room and have people talk about the things that they're going to do for physical activity in retirement. And Jake, you'll enjoy this, because we always have Ron participate in the activity. And one of the things that Ron always lists on his physical activities is going out to different restaurants.
8: Well, you have to exercise in order to get there.
6: You do have to walk from the parking lot into the restaurant.
7: If by exercise you mean blasting my abs, and by blasting my abs you mean getting off the couch to go to the refrigerator, I am a fitness nut like Betty. Yes. I'll tell you that right now.
6: But me obviously, too. People who are not conscious about their health in retirement, and a lot of this stems from the fact that sometimes people don't realize how much physical activity they get at their job. Like, obviously, if you work in I don't know, underwater welding, you're probably aware that your job is somewhat physical and takes a toll on you. But other people, like, I see it a lot with nurses. Like, they're on their feet walking around all day.
8: Yeah.
6: And sometimes it's hard to replicate that level of physical activity in retirement. And obviously, I think, Jake, you would agree, there are negative financial implications for people who don't take care of their health as they age.
7: 100%. I've read a statistic that says that the estimated cost for health insurance and health-related items in retirement from 65 to average life expectancy is something to the tune of $330,000 per person. And frankly, I think that that's an old number. So I would be shocked if that is not, if it's not actually higher than that. And the point being is that, you know, how do we reduce expenditures and make your retirement planning work? Well, all of it is important: income planning, investment planning, tax planning, et cetera. But staying active can't be discounted. We all know how important health is, but it directly relates to our finances, especially as it pertains to being in retirement. I think about my grandparents. You know, my grandfather went overseas. Drafted right out of high school, went into the service in the Army. My grandmother went with him. They got married months before that. They went overseas. After he did his service, he came home and went to work, and the only job he ever had was at a tire shop. And he worked in this little old tire shop in Northern California, which eventually got bought out by Goodyear. But every day, Monday through Friday, 4 a.m. to 2:45 p.m., my grandfather took tires off of semi-trucks, shaved the old tread off of them, put new tread on them, put them back on the truck. And that took its toll physically on his knees, on his hips, on his ears. I mean, the guy's got rubber in his arms that you could see right now from scars, from injuries. Mm-hmm. But healthy as an ox as far as physical exercise, it doesn't also hurt that, you know, he would force me up and down deer stands and into bass boats and be extremely active. But he's 81 now. And 2 years ago, we went duck hunting just below the Oregon border. And the guy woke up at 2 a.m. He put on a pair of neoprene waders. We walked 3 miles out to the duck stand, broke ice on the way out in water up to our hips. And I struggled to keep up with him. That's a guy who's physically active, and it is translating to longevity in his life. Whereas we see plenty of folks who, you know, aren't necessarily nearly as active, and their definition of retirement is like, I'm not going to do anything at all. And, you know, oftentimes it translates to mental cognitive ability, physical ability, longevity. So don't discount staying active, finding a hobby, finding some purpose that gets you up and off the couch, because you can't sit Mai Tais on a beach for your entire retirement, although yeah, that can certainly be a part of it.
6: Well, and a lot of this is intentionality that you maybe start at a younger age. Like, as an example, I know a guy who is in his 40s, and he says, look, when I'm in my mid-80s, I want to be able to have one of my great-grandchildren run toward me at 2 years old, and I want to be able to bend down and pick them up and lift them up over my head as grandfathers or great-grandfathers do. Well, if I want to be able to do that 45 years from now, what do I need to be doing now to have myself in shape to be able to do that? Well, let's think about picking up a toddler and lifting them up over your head. What exercise in the gym does that approximate? Well, that's basically a goblet squat. And then you say, all right, well, we know that men lose a certain percentage of their strength and muscle mass every year as they age. So if I want to be able to pick up a two-year-old 45 years from now, how much do I need to be able to goblet squat today to be able to do that, right? Like, that's somebody who's incredibly intentional about this. And, you know, he'll probably be very well served physically later in life because of that. But then you have other people that just don't think about this at all. And yeah, it spirals in a lot of areas of your life if you don't keep yourself physically healthy. And this is obviously not a health show, but these are all things that are part of retirement planning. And that's why it's the kinds of things that we often end up talking about. So if you'd like to dive into your retirement plan a little bit more and figure out what are the things that I'm not thinking about? What are the blind spots that I might have? I think I have everything arranged for my retirement, but what are the things maybe that I don't know that I don't know? So we can help you uncover some of those in your 15-minute retirement ready phone call. Cost you nothing. Ron, tell us how to make that happen.
8: All you got to do is go to meetwithrosewood.com, meetwithrosewood.com. Have a conversation with John or Jake about your planning for retirement. And let me just say, before I go any further, before it slips out of my mind altogether, I have lifted weights at various stages of my life, but I have never heard the term goblet squat. Never heard of
7: it. I think he may have made that up, Ron. I'm not convinced that that's real.
8: I'm not really sure either. And what in the world would it have to do with goblet, you know?
6: Well, you're holding a dumbbell out in front of you, almost like you're presenting a very large goblet to someone, and then you squat.
7: I was misunderstood. I thought it was a goblin squat. I was convinced Mr. Stillman was preparing for a goblin invasion on his property and having to chuck them over fences only manually without any tools assisting him whatsoever.
8: I think goblin squat would have made more sense than goblet squat, but that's just me. So anyway, go to meetwithrosewood.com and you can make it happen. You can sit down and talk about your situation. 15-minute retirement ready phone call to start. I'm Ron Stutz along with John Stillman and Jake Dozer. 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We're going to be right back in just a moment.
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0: to humans?
1: Well, this would explain some things about our dear departed Tater, who sneezed constantly. In fact, when I got her from the Durham shelter, they had named her Allegra in the Durham shelter, which we always thought was a weird name to name a shelter dog.
0: Tater was a dog, so, changed it to
1: Tater as soon as we got home. But we realized years later, you know what? Maybe it's because of the constant sneezing that they named her Allegra. And maybe the constant sneezing was because she was allergic to us. I don't know.
2: I think that's much more likely, frankly, number one. Number two, I find it interesting that the name Allegra was strange for you, but Tater was right at home. That's that doesn't correlate in my mind, but I digress.
0: I love it.
1: Fair enough.
0: Oh, man. We're thinking along the same lines here.
2: That's right.
0: But I've gotten so used to it over the years that I haven't even thought about that in a long time.
2: But, I won't talk ill of the departed, though. So.
0: Yeah. Let's get back to our discussion about Betty White and doing some retirement planning with Betty White. Betty White was hilarious. She was great. Everybody loved her. She lived to be almost 100 years old. And we had that earlier quote, I'm a health nut. I have a two-story house and a very bad memory, so I'm up and down those stairs all day. That's so good. But another thing that Betty White said, and this will echo the thoughts of a lot of people out there listening to the show today, you know, John and I have discussed in the past about how a lot of people don't really want to retire. And Betty White once said, retirement is not in my vocabulary. They aren't going to get rid of me that way. What do you guys make of that particular statement?
1: Yeah, well, I mean, we certainly do have a lot of folks who say they don't want to retire. And sometimes it's a defense mechanism. Like, I think sometimes they know that financially the numbers aren't there for them to be able to retire. So they're convincing everyone else and probably themselves that they don't actually want to retire anyway. But then there are other people who absolutely could retire financially, and they know that they could retire, but they like the job, and they're happy to keep doing it. They like the people they work with. They're excited about the projects they're working on, and they're fine to just keep working indefinitely, which is fine. But we also have to plan around things like, well, what if your employer decides that maybe having an 87-year-old as the head of sales is no longer what they want? Or, you know, maybe your health doesn't allow you to continue working. You know, it could be something happens with your company. Maybe your company gets acquired and you end up out of a job that way. So sometimes you get forced into retirement that way, and we have to plan around that.
0: Yeah, that's for sure. And, you know, one other thing that we've talked about a lot on this show over the years is how, you know, once you retire, you're going to lose a lot of that contact with other people. You may spend a lot of time with your coworkers or whatever, but once you're out of the workplace, you're probably not going to end up hanging out with them. And, you know, the social aspects are so important. And getting back to Betty White, she once said, people have told me, Betty, Facebook is a great way to keep in touch with old friends. And then she said, at my age, if I wanted to keep in touch with old friends, I'd need a Ouija board. Yeah. All her friends are gone. That makes a lot of sense.
1: Yeah. Well, and that's just, I guess, one of the reasons it's harder for people to maintain connections with some of their friends in retirement, because their friends are no longer here. I mean, my parents are not that old. They're in their early 70s. Dad is just about to turn 72. Mom will be 72 next year. And they're starting to see some of this where it's like, oh, wow, like some of our peers are dying. Mm-hmm. And it's a little bit jarring when you get to that age in life where it's like, you know, they didn't crash their helicopter. They just died. And so that, you know, it's tough on an emotional level to deal with it. Well, that's the stage of life that I'm in. But just thinking about this in terms of actually being social in retirement, it doesn't come as naturally for some people as they assume that it will, because you think, yeah, I'll still be friends with the people at the office. No, you won't. I'll now have the opportunity to make new friends in the neighborhood. Well, maybe, but they're probably kind of already ensconced in their own social life and social group, or they're just not social people. And, you know, people always talk about how Jesus was remarkable because he made 12 best friends in his 30s, and nobody else can make that many friends

0: that late in life, it doesn't get any better when you're retirement age. And so unless you have some kind of built-in social network, your church or some kind of group that you volunteer with, like, it can be kind of hard to stay social in retirement.
1: 100%. And moreover, I think it's a reminder that in all seriousness, life is short. You know, John made a spiritual reference. The Bible says in the book of James, life is a vapor. It appears for a little time and vanishes away. And spend less time worrying about whether you can retire because you haven't gotten the clarity, because you're nervous about it, and spend more time making purposeful decisions, saying, I know life is short. I want to seize the reins and enjoy those golden years of retirement. And so let's make plans now. That clarity is invaluable.
2: I could pass along another thought, and I've learned this from experience, that particularly for men, they're not nearly as good about maintaining those old relationships with friends as women are.
0: Well, that's
2: so much better.
0: That reminds me of the old John Mulaney bit where he says, you know, you think your dad had friends when you were a kid? Your dad did not have friends. Your mom had friends, and they had husbands. But yeah, that is right. Not the same as your dad's friends.
2: That's exactly right. Yeah.
1: That's right. Hey, I would say I have, like, of the people that are friendly with me, 80% of them are through associations of such, and maybe 20% of them are actually people that are friends. That's exactly right. And I'm sure I'm on the 80% list with somebody else, I'm sure.
2: Oh, yeah. Yeah, I'm in that category, too. And my wife has these three best friends she's had since they were in, like, junior high. And, you know, they still get together on a regular basis. They talk to each other all the time. You know, I don't do that. You know, my best friend in high school died, and I can't really think of anybody else that I'm that close with from back in the day. So, you know, it happens. The older you get, the better you get, unless you're a banana. That's a very that's a very appealing statement from Betty White. What do you think?
0: The older you get, the better you get. Well, I mean, certainly with age comes wisdom, right? So there are people that, as they get older, they just have more and more life experience to share. And we definitely have seen people who it's like they're getting better with age and retirement because they no longer have the stress of work weighing them down. You know, for some people, like, their career gives them life. And for other people, it really drains them. And so, yeah, I mean, I could give you a couple dozen clients that I'd say have just flourished in retirement because of not having that emotional and mental weight on them all the time.
2: And if you'd like to have a conversation with John Stillman, well, maybe you don't like John. You would rather meet with Jake. Hey, that's cool. Go to meetwithrosewood.com. 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If you want to get in touch and talk about getting to and through retirement, there are the guys to talk to. You can also call 800-545-2991 or text, whatever. 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I'm Ron Stutz along with John Stillman and Jake Dozier, and we're going to be right back with more in just a moment.
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3: 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And they also incorporate other aspects of your life, the lifestyle you want in retirement, what your hopes and dreams are. First of all, it's important to get to know you. Can't put together a plan without knowing you and what's important to you. So keep all that in mind. Hey, you know, let me just say that baby boomers make up a big portion of Rosewood Wealth Management clients. I'm a baby boomer myself. Baby boomers were born in between 1946 and 1964, which means that they range from 64 to 80. And, you know, we talk about baby boomers a lot in society these days, but let me just ask you, John and Jake, what percentage of your client base is part of the baby boomer generation?
4: It's about 2/3 of it right now. Yeah. Realistically, you would probably say it's even a higher proportion than that. It's just that so many folks have sent their children to us that yeah. has lowered the overall age profile. If we're talking baby boomers and their children, it's probably closer to 75% of the client base.
5: Yeah. And furthermore, the folks who typically reach out to us, they're in their late 50s, they're in their early 60s. So they're either right at the tail end of baby boomers or they're right at the next generation. And why is that? It's not because we won't meet with other folks. It's because retirement planning is really, that's sort of the most critical time. You know, you don't want to do retirement planning after you retired, although that's a good time to do it, but a better time to do it is before you retire. But you also, you know, it's a little bit more difficult to conceptually wrap your mind around when you're 15 years away from retiring. It feels like a faraway goal. So oftentimes that 5 to 10 years leading up to retirement is the optimal time to say, okay, am I on track? Am I meeting my goals? Am I achieving what I need to? What do I need to change so that I can get there? The best time to plant a tree is 20 years ago, but the second best time is today.
4: Yeah. This is also changing, by the way, because this year, 2026, is the first year that the first cohort of Gen Xers is turning 62. So we have Gen Xers who are now eligible to start their Social Security. Doesn't mean that they should at 62, but they're eligible. So, you know, it's kind of a shift happening there.
3: Yeah, the point is
5: a statistic that last year, I think it was 13,000 people per day are turning 65 in America. So, man, that the tail end of that baby boomer generation is coming, and it emphasizes how important this conversation really is.
3: That is really a remarkable statistic there. You know, the point is that there are older clients who are helped every day by the folks at Rosewood Wealth Management. There are younger ones as well, but the majority are in that baby boomer generation. It seems that there's a completely different set of financial challenges faced by baby boomers compared to what their parents faced. What are some of those unique challenges?
4: The two major ones that jump out to me are the lack of pensions being one. That previous generation, I won't say almost everybody had a pension, but certainly a much higher percentage of the population had some sort of retirement pension. Now, for people retiring, it's very rare that you're going to have a pension from a private employer. There are a few still, but mostly it's going to be state or federal employees that are going to have a retirement pension. And the other thing would be the whole sandwich generation thing, where, you know, they're taking care of their kids who just can't really get going career-wise, and also their parents who are, you know, in the nursing home.
5: I find that that baby boomer generation has a unique perspective, especially as it pertains to that sandwich idea. You know, I think one of the things that people don't emphasize enough in their planning is planning for the unexpected medical events like long-term care, like major illnesses, what have you. But the baby boomer generation, you know, the sandwich moniker is appropriate in that they've seen their parents go through home health care, assisted health care, long-term care, hospice, and they're also recognize how important it is that their kids get prepared. Not that they themselves don't need to be prepared, but they're living both sides of the coin, and it is a huge shift. And I think that over the next 15, 20 years or more, we're going to see a huge shift in that industry because of the experience of the baby boomers, which is probably a whole nother show on a different day entirely.
6: Sure. Now, do you guys find that there are specific financial fears or concerns among the baby boomer generation that you keep hearing over and over again?
4: What do you think on that, Jake? There's maybe a couple that come to mind for me, but I'd be interested to hear your knee-jerk thoughts.
5: I think the biggest one, back to what John said just a moment ago, which is the lack of pensions. What that births is this gnawing concern of, am I going to be okay in retirement? Is my money going to last as long as I do? And I don't say that truly out of like a fear-mongering element. But, you know, I read a statistic that said 6% of Americans have pensions, of which 2/3 of that 6%, so 4 of the 6, are government employees. So 2% of Americans have pensions from non-government organizations outside of Social Security. That is startling, because that the old adage of having sort of this three-legged stool to support you in retirement, where you've got pensions, you've got Social Security, you've got assets, you're eliminating one of the legs of the stool. And now it comes down to Social Security and assets. And when you look at the looming potential, not potential, the looming deficit as it stands presently with Social Security, and how that deficit is going to be exacerbated come 2032, it means that the onus of retirement preparation is on you and your shoulders alone. There is no bailout provision that is worthwhile for you to rest your laurels on. That translates to me as, okay, I need to be that much better of a steward of my finances, and my preparation is that much more important. That seems like, to me, the in-your-face concern that I hear most often. Maybe it's not always, you know, said like that, but that seems like the underarching concern I see from time and time again.
6: I know that we talked about how new people are coming on all the time, and, you know, you're meeting new folks and getting to know them. In general, what are some of the mistakes that that are made by baby boomers when it comes to their retirement planning?
4: Too much risk in the investments is one, and a lot of that is just, you know, you've been aggressively investing for a lot of years, and it's done well for you, so why not keep doing it? Well, it's different when you need that money for income in a couple of years. Lack of tax planning maybe is the biggest thing. Just not a lot of strategy happening for most people in terms of thinking about not just this year's taxes. Well, I mean, a lot of people only think about taxes when it's March and they say, oh, we got to file our taxes. Well, that's tax preparation. That's not planning. Tax planning can be looking at the next decade or two and saying, how do we pay the least amount of taxes over the next 20 years? What do we need to do today? I would say

0: that is systemic of our industry, because a majority of financial advisors, if you walk into a bank or an insurance company or, you know, a big company, they call it a wirehouse, like a, you know, like a big corporation, I won't name names, but point being is a lot of the times they're told by their compliance people, you are not allowed to talk about taxes. Like, you're not allowed to mention the tax impacts of investments or, you know, the tax ramifications or strategies. You have to say, talk to your accountant. But in reality, like John mentioned, many accountants are just preparers, and that doesn't mean they're bad at their job. It means that that's their duty, is to file paperwork, not to get ahead of taxes. And so where are you getting that tax planning advice? If it's ChatGPT or your Hope and H&R Block gives you, fills in those blanks for you, unfortunately, you're going to have a bad time.
1: 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In your opinion, guys, what are the top three things, let's break it down here, that baby boomers ought to make sure they've addressed as part of their retirement plan?
2: All right, I'll do my three. You see if they match, Jake. I'm going to say you have to have your income plan figured out. Where are the paychecks going to come from? You have to have the tax plan figured out. And I'll say you really need to figure out the legacy plan. A lot of people say, well, leaving an inheritance to my kids isn't that important, but most people are going to leave money behind, so let's be as efficient with it as possible.
0: 100%. I think that, you know, it's yin and yang. It's two sides of the same coin. An income plan dictates what lifestyle you want to live. The legacy plan dictates what happens with the leftovers. So maybe the way you approach the legacy question is not necessarily how much want I leave to the kids, but rather do I want to emphasize that by living sort of my current life, or do I want to de-emphasize that by living above my current means because I can afford to do so? But that requires you knowing how much you can afford to live on in retirement. So it all is birthed first out of an income plan. In fact, if you are investing your money without an income plan, you are totally backwards, right? You've got the cart ahead of the horse. Most folks approach it, well, I've got investments and I feel like

0: Yeah. You first need to figure out what you want to accomplish in life. Then you need to set up your investments to support it. And then you need to figure out how to unwind that ball of wax and pay the least amount to Uncle Sam. Right? So like these things need to act in tandem. Imagine that Venn diagram they used to draw in elementary school. You can't have one thing without the other. There's going to be overlap. And those three things, I would agree with John, and not because we're business partners, are paramount.
1: And if you feel like you're maybe lacking in any one of those areas, first of all, don't feel bad. Most people are lacking in at least one of those areas, if not all three. So no time like the present to start the process of fixing that with your 15-minute Retirement Ready phone call, which Ron is going to tell you about.
2: 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It's tax planning. It's legacy planning. It's all kinds of strategies that you might not know about if you're trying to do it on your own. We have more coming up in a moment. In fact, they're going to answer some questions that have come in from some of our listeners in Mailbag right here on the Financial Symphony.
3: 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The UNC Board of Trustees and University Leadership met this week for updates ahead of a new academic year. They discussed ongoing spending cuts, fundraising totals for the past fiscal year, and which low enrollment degrees could be discontinued. Head to our news section for our full breakdown of the meeting. Another top story from this week, Ronnie Dossey is officially poised to join the Orange County Board of Commissioners this summer, earning a short-term selection by unanimous vote on Tuesday. Go to our news section to read more on her selection. And finally, after nearly a decade since the town of Chapel Hill first launched plans to rewrite its Land Use Management Ordinance, or LUMO, a draft plan of the update has arrived. Stick in our news section for our initial coverage of the document. All of that news and so much more on chapelboro.com.
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0: 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Time now to answer some questions that have come in from our listeners. First of all, we're going to go to Carborough, where it's always 1 degree cooler. Mike has a question for him. I'm nearing 50 and so far have always done my own investing outside of what's already available through my workplace. But as I get closer to retirement age, it has me wondering if I should pursue a financial advisor. How much control will I have over my finances if I'm working with somebody else?
1: Well, most people, this is never an issue, but occasionally you'll have somebody that says, hey, I tried to withdraw money from my account and it's saying I can't do it because there's no cash in the account. And I tried to make some trades and it's saying I can't do that because it's a managed account. Well, yes, it's not going to let you get on and make trades in the account that we're managing. That would kind of defeat the purpose of what we're trying to do for you. So yes, in those cases, it will sometimes inconvenience people to feel like they have to ask for cash. But the reality is, usually we have your plan set up in such a way that you have other cash available to you, and it's not like you need cash overnight a lot of times. So those cases tend to be few and far between. But, you know, I guess letting go of the control, Jake, for some people is tougher.
2: It is. And I think also it depends on what your relationship is with the financial advisor that you're looking for. Or is your definition of success with a financial advisor somebody who's day trading on your behalf? Unfortunately, Rosewood Wealth Management is not for you, because that just is not our philosophy, nor does any financial advisor really espouse that out there at all. If your goal is helping you to make the larger decisions in concert with your plan, such as with which funds do I sell at what time in order to create income so that I'm not hurting myself long-term in retirement, that's a healthier way, I would submit, to think about retirement planning. And it helps you realize that the conduit through which you work with a financial advisor is the management of your assets. But that is not what you're paying for. What you're paying for is the holistic planning that drives those decisions. So if those are the type of decisions you're making, a retirement planner is the right fit for you. If you're looking for somebody to find you the next Amazon before it goes big, you probably should listen to a different show, unfortunately.
0: Jake, I love what you just said. You said something in concert with your plan that fits right into the whole philosophy of the financial symphony.
2: Oh, that was on purpose. That's for sure.
0: Okay. All right.
2: I'd like to take credit for that, of course.
0: Next question here is from Paul in Durham. And Paul says, this is a good one. Paul says, my brother-in-law seems to think the stock market will crash by Christmas. If he's right, where should I be putting my money right now?
2: You should sell all your investments, cash it all out, buy gold bricks, and bury it in your backyard. Said no one ever. Just to clarify, that is not financial advice. Somebody much smarter than me in compliance makes me emphasize that sarcasm was not real. No, in all seriousness, you know, you got to be right twice when you're getting out of the market. When to get out and when to get back in. You also have to ask yourself, you know, what's really your game plan here? Is your game plan, I need to spend all of my money immediately after Christmas? Well, then, yeah, if you're going to spend all of your money that you've worked your whole life saving immediately after Christmas, sure, you should sell out of the market. But if your goal, like most folks, is I need for the next 20 or 30 years for my money to continue working for me, because like Ron mentioned at the beginning of the show, the goal is to get through retirement, not just to it. Well, then that means that your brother-in-law's advice probably should be stored where the rest of the advice from your brother-in-law goes, which is a place that I won't mention on the radio.
0: Yeah, you want to, you know, you don't want to take financial advice from your brother-in-law.
2: Generally speaking, that's true. Although I do love my brother-in-law. If he's listening, Drew, you're the man. But we both
0: know his financial situation may not be the same.
2: That's correct.
0: Hey, one more question here today, and we're going to go to Snow Camp for this one. Haven't had a question from Snow Camp in quite some time. And it is from Dave. Dave says, is a donor-advised fund a valuable enough benefit to set up? Or should I just donate directly to charities and get the tax write-offs that way?
1: Well, it's a good question. I'm glad you're thinking about this, Dave. We do use donor-advised funds a lot. That's certainly a strategy that we recommend to a lot of folks. Doesn't mean that you should do it necessarily. That's part of the tax plan discussion that we're having with people. The way it works, just to give you sort of a cheat sheet on the donor-advised fund, is you put the money into the donor-advised fund, you get the tax write-off when you put the money in there. And then you can give money to charities for the rest of your life from that fund. You could give it all the next year from that fund. You don't then get a deduction when you give it to the charity. You already got the deduction when you put it in the donor-advised fund. But once it's in the donor-advised fund, you can't leave it to your kids. You can't spend it on a cruise. Like, it only can go to nonprofits at that point. The use case for it might be something like, let's suppose that you sold a piece of property and you had a lot of capital gains that you realized this year. And it would actually really benefit you to have a nice big deduction on your taxes this year. So what you might do is plop 50 grand into a donor advised fund. You get that $50,000 deduction this year, and then you're going to give it to charities over the course of the next 5 or 10 years. You're basically just prepaying your charitable giving for the next however long. But you're realizing that deduction this year, in a year that it might be more valuable to you, as opposed to a future year where it might not help you as much. That's the quick story on donor advised funds, and a great example of something that we don't want to give a blanket, yeah, you should use that, or you shouldn't. No, you need to look at it in your case, in your situation, and all these questions, really, Mike, Paul, and Dave, all great examples of things that we can talk about in your 15-minute retirement-ready phone call when you schedule it.
0: 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I'm Ron Stutz, along with John Stillman, Jake Dozer. Still getting used to the fact that there are two of you guys to talk to every week, and it's been fun today, guys.
1: Always a pleasure, and unless he came here to try to mutiny me from my own, I don't think that's the right use of mutiny, but to foment a mutiny. There we go. Unless he came here to foment a mutiny, there will be two of us for a while.
2: No, yeah. The intention is very clear to all the listeners. Is a mutiny? Oh, my word.
0: It's easy.
2: Is being fomented. And man, what a pocket full of change you just gave me in all those 25-cent words. Jeez,
1: yeah.
2: Louise.
1: You're welcome.
0: Foment. 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Everybody have a great week.
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0: Upcoming events in our community. Orange County is celebrating the reopening of the Eno Arts Mill after a long recovery from Tropical Storm Chantal. The grand reopening is set for Friday, August 7th, with a party from 6 to 9 p.m. featuring live music from Liquid Pleasure. 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And get more events on the local events calendar page on chapelborough.com.
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0: Hey there, this is Henry Taylor, and here's what you can find on chapelboro.com today. The UNC Board of Trustees and University Leadership met this week for updates ahead of a new academic year. They discussed ongoing spending cuts, fundraising totals for the past fiscal year, and which low enrollment degrees could be discontinued. Head to our news section for our full breakdown of the meeting. Another top story from this week, Ronnie Dossie is officially poised to join the Orange County Board of Commissioners this summer, earning a short-term selection by unanimous vote on Tuesday. Go to our news section to read more on her selection. And finally, after nearly a decade since the town of Chapel Hill first launched plans to rewrite its Land Use Management Ordinance, or LUMO, a draft plan of the update has arrived. Stick in our news section for our initial coverage of the document. All of that news and so much more on chapelboro.com.
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0: Hey there, this is social media manager Henry Taylor. Whether it's a clear, sunny day or there are storms on the horizon, skies are blue over on Blue Sky. 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
8: Good morning and happy Monday. Time is 6:05. Temperature 74 degrees already in Chapel Hill. It's going to be a warm and humid day, mostly cloudy all day long with a little bit of a chance of rain. Highs getting up into the mid 80s this afternoon. Lows in the low 70s tonight, and then hang out of the umbrellas for the rest of the week. Got a good chance of rain every single day with high temperatures sticking around the 80s all the way through the weekend. Good to be with you on this Monday morning. Let's catch you up on local news as we start the day and the week. Our community is about to hit a big milestone in the recovery from last year's tropical storm Chantal, as the Orange County Arts Commission is set to reopen the Eno Arts Mill in Hillsboro, which took massive flood damage last July. The grand reopening is this Friday evening, giving everyone a first chance to tour the space, which Katie Murray of the Arts Commission says includes more than a few upgrades and improvements.
9: I am so excited. The mill just, it looks so good. We've had so many different members of the community step up to help us. And I mean, I hate that we had to go through it, and I would never wish for it to happen again. And it's definitely allowed us to have a bit of a glow up. You know, one of the biggest additions that we are making to the space as a result of the flood is adding a ceramic studio. Ceramics are hugely popular. You know, if you try to sign up for a class at the Art Center or at Claymakers in Durham, they are sold out constantly. So we decided, let's transform part of our back studios. People are so excited. We're already getting, you know, lots of emails and calls about when our class is starting. And so that'll be the first opportunity to take a tour. It's looking like a proper art space. I'm super excited, and I'm so excited for people to get in and see the changes.
8: That's Katie Murray speaking there. The grand reopening party is this Friday, August 7th from 6 to 9 p.m., free and open to everyone with live music from Liquid Pleasure. That's not the only big news in the local arts world. In Chapel Hill last week, UNC and the Ackland Art Museum unveiled plans for a big capital project that could help turn part of campus into a central arts district. That began with a UNC Board of Trustees vote last week to begin studying options for a 40,000 square foot expansion of the Ackland, which would nearly double the museum's size. Speaking last week about the overarching vision, here's Ackland Executive Director Shalini Lagal and UNC Vice Provost for the Arts Elizabeth Engelhardt.
10: It's so exciting, isn't it, to think about the museum as this bridge between the campus and the broader community, and kind of seeding this broader imagining that really positions the arts and the humanities as this nexus for this next stage of creativity and innovation that we know our students will need. And we're really grateful to the Board of Trustees for their approval in allowing us to move forward in this next stage that will allow us to kind of really bring this vision into shape, into form.
11: You know, 52,000 people walk through the door of the Ackland every year right now. We're committed to that. We want to have a space that befits the strength of the collection. We want people to start their day there. We'd love for them to end their day. That's students, that's faculty, that's community members, it's teachers, it's people from all over the state. I think we're rising to meet this moment. I know that students tell us that they're hungry for creativity. They're hungry for places where they can talk to each other. We know that we as people are eager to think about what is the artistic capacity of this moment. We need that for creative breakthroughs. We need that for how we're going to walk into the next generation of Chapel Hill, of North Carolina. of the United States.
8: That's Elizabeth Engelhardt Bear and Shalini LaGaul before that. Visit our website, chapelboro.com, for more highlights from last week's Board of Trustees meeting, including comments on the Ackland expansion from Chancellor Lee Roberts. Staying on campus, a UNC alum and major philanthropist made a big announcement last week, pledging all the future profits from his successful fishing boat company to charity. Eddie Smith Jr. owns Grady White Boats in Greenville. Last week, he announced in the New York Times that he's transferring control of the company to a trust handled by a charity called Purpose Owned, which will direct millions of dollars each year to various causes in education, healthcare, environmental conservation, and the Greenville community at large. Eddie Smith Jr. has made his mark on UNC's campus with major donations as well. The Eddie Smith Field House on campus is named for his father, Eddie Sr., and the field at Keenan Stadium is named for his son, Chris. Quickly in legal news, there's a court hearing today in the ongoing Faith Hedgepeth murder case, as the man accused of killing the UNC student back in 2012 will be back in court briefly for an evidentiary hearing. ABC 11 reporting that the trial of Miguel Salguero Olivares is currently set to begin on September 28th. Turning to local government, we have a definite timeline now for Ronnie Dossie's transition from the Chapel Hill-Carborough School Board to the Orange County Board of Commissioners later this month, following her appointment to the board last week. Dossie says she will officially step down from the school board at their next meeting August 20th and take the oath of office as a county commissioner at their next meeting August 25th. Notably, that does mean she will be present for the school board's next big vote on the future of the Mandarin dual language program that's currently at Glenwood Elementary School, but will have to move after the Glenwood building closes next year. Down now to Pittsboro, where Chatham County officially has a new sheriff. Steve Maynor took his oath of office on Thursday to succeed Mike Robertson, who stepped down after 10 years to take a seat on the Chatham County Board of Commissioners. Robertson took his own oath of office 2 weeks ago. Steve Maynor has worked in the sheriff's office for more than two decades, and he is also running for a full four-year term as sheriff in the fall election. Also in Pittsboro, town staff are currently working to create a new transit option for local residents, an on-demand rideshare service, which officials say will help residents get around, especially on the evenings and weekends. With more on that, 97.9 The Hill's Emma Cook.
12: Pittsboro Mayor Kyle Shipp recently told 97.9 The Hill how the transportation project follows former town discussions about having a shuttle or trolley system in the community.
13: And what we've shifted that to now is a micro transit, so it'll be a transit on demand system that will operate throughout Pittsboro and not just a specified route. And it looks like that's actually going to start now in mid-August. So more to come as that rolls out. That's been a multi-year project to get something going there, and I'm really excited.
12: Shipp said on-demand transit is in high demand for Pittsboro, as current options offered through the Chatham Transit Network are sparse. Its curb-to-curb service requires a reservation at least 48 hours in advance, with service available from 8 a.m. to 6 p.m. Routinely scheduled rides operate only along fixed routes and on weekdays between 8 a.m. and 5 p.m. Expanding the rideshare network is also key as Chatham County prepares for growth with the future Chatham Park, Asteria, and Reeves Farm developments.
13: We're limited here still at this point in terms of like Uber coverage and Lyft coverage and things like that. So there has been a couple events where people would prefer not to drive after them and didn't have a whole lot of options. And then we also want to make sure that everything stays connected. So, you know, go to dinner downtown and then go out to the plant and enjoy some music out there and then go up to Mosaic and go to some places up there. So we want to help make all those connections. And that was the original intent of the trolley setup. But this transit on demand will actually be a little bit more flexible and expandable than that.
12: Unlike popular rideshare apps, local microtransit typically offers lower costs and shorter wait times, while also employing professional drivers using dedicated vehicles. It also better provides transit to rural and difficult-to-serve areas. The service can benefit ADA riders as well, with more flexible trips and opportunities for accessible rides. Pittsboro is just one North Carolina community working to expand its on-demand transit options, which, according to Shipp, means the town isn't starting at square one in terms of planning. The city of Wilson spearheaded the state's use of microtransit in 2020 by way of NCDOT, and it's serviced more than 1 million riders since.
13: We're not completely going on our own here, but there's a lot of research behind that method of microtransit as well.
12: For 97.9 The Hill, I'm Emma Cook.
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8: First look at traffic and weather this hour, brought to you by Rand Coca-Cola Beverages. First, the traffic. No trouble out there right now. Still early yet, so no surprise. If you're seeing anything out there this morning, either now or later, you can always send us a text and let us know about it when you're safe and off the roads at 919-240-6000. Right now, though, things are looking pretty good if you're getting an early jump on your morning commutes. As for the weather, it's currently 74 degrees with clouds in the sky. Sun beginning to start thinking about making its way up. It's going to be a mostly cloudy day, though, so we won't see the sun too much today. We'll have a slight chance of rain throughout the day with highs in the mid-80s, lows in the low 70s tonight, and then a mostly cloudy for the entire rest of the week with a decent chance of rain every day all the way through the week and weekend. So you'll want the rain gear just in case if you're outside. High temperatures will stick around the 80s every single day. Rand Coca-Cola Beverages bringing us traffic and weather. Celebrate 250 years the classic way with an ice cold Coke. 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Celebrate the moment. Drink in America with Coca-Cola. 6:15 is your time. Coming back in a minute with sports, including the latest on the Michael Lombardi situation with UNC football and some academic honors in for a handful of Tar Heels, more than 500 of them to be exact. That's coming up next after this.
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8: Aaron Kett coming at you from Chapel Hill Media Group Studios here on East Franklin Street. It is time now to take a look at sports. First of all, the new detail in the ongoing situation surrounding UNC football general manager Michael Lombardi. Last week, he got put on paid administrative leave, reportedly as UNC investigates an HR complaint made by a former staffer. But Lombardi's attorney says he hasn't been told anything about the nature of UNC's investigation. Direct quote from a statement there. ESPN first reporting that statement from attorney Tom Marr. He says Lombardi's fully cooperating with the investigation and that people should avoid making judgments until it's fully resolved. We're now just 26 days away from the start of the UNC football season, August 29th against TCU. Elsewhere in sports, congrats to the 534 Tar Heel student-athletes who made the ACC's Academic Honor Roll for the past school year. Fourth straight year, UNC has had more than 500 students on that list. Big congrats especially to four Tar Heels in particular, Ella Louise Otterset, Michaela Page, and Colton Sands in track and field, and Logan Zapp in tennis. Those four made the ACC Honor Roll for the fifth straight year. And in baseball, the Durham Bulls beat Gwinnett 8-3 last night to take their home series 4-3. Bulls are back on the road this week at Charlotte starting tomorrow.
0: I'm Larry Keith, and you're listening to This Morning with Aaron Keck.
8: 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I got a word from them, and then a local music from H.C. McIntyre and British music from the Rolling Stones, both on the way after this.
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0: 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And tomorrow evening, Tuesday the 4th, you're invited to join local police for National Night Out, an annual event to strengthen relationships between neighbors and build trust between residents and law enforcement. 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Both of those events from 6 to 8 p.m. with food, games, and family activities. 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Currently 74 degrees in Chapel Hill, Carrboro. Looking at mostly cloudy skies with the sun coming up. Won't see the sun too much today, or really all this week. It's going to be cloudy and humid with a chance of rain pretty much every single day. Just a slight chance today, but we could see some. Highs will be in the mid-80s. Overnight lows in the low 70s tonight, and then that chance of rain will stick around all week long. Temperatures in the 80s with precipitation likely every day through the weekend. 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
0: 6:32 your time. A couple things we're following in the news today. First of all, some big developments in the world of local arts, with UNC making plans to create a central arts district on campus, beginning with the Ackland Art Museum, which is slated for a 40,000 square foot expansion that would just about double its size. Board of Trustees taking a step towards that last week. Also this week, the Eno Arts Mill in Hillsborough is finally going to reopen this weekend after a long recovery from Tropical Storm Chantal, which was a year and a month ago. They've done a lot of work to get that building back up and running after major flooding last July. They've also made quite a few improvements, so they're excited to reopen the space. You know, Arts Mill is the home to the Orange County Arts Commission, which is also rebranding as Arts Orange in the process, so cool development there, too. Grand reopening is going to be this Friday from 6 to 9 p.m. with live music from Liquid Pleasure, and everyone's invited out to that. On campus, a UNC alum made a big splash in the world of philanthropy last week. Eddie Smith Jr., whose father's name is the namesake of the Eddie Smith Field House on campus. His son, Chris, is the namesake of the field at Keenan Stadium, both of those coming from donations from Eddie Smith Jr., so he's no stranger to donations. Last week, he announced in the New York Times that he's transferring control of his boat company, Grady White Boats, to a charitable trust called Purpose Owned, and from here on out, that

0: that organization is going to be donating all of the profits from the boat company to various charitable causes. They say that is the largest philanthropic donation of its kind in the U.S. in 4 years. In local government, we've got an official timeline now for the transition that Ronnie Dossey is about to make from the Chapel Hill Carver School Board to the Orange County Board of Commissioners. You may remember in the news last week, Ronnie Dossey was officially named as an appointee to the board by the other board members. Their next meeting is August 25th, and she now says she will take her oath of office at that meeting. She's currently on the school board. Their next meeting is August 20th, and she says she will officially step down from the school board at that meeting. So a few weeks from now, we'll have that transition. That does mean she will be at the next school board meeting, which is going to be a big one. That August 20th meeting is the one where they're set to make a decision on the future of the Mandarin dual language program, which is currently housed at Glenwood Elementary School, but is going to have to move somewhere else after the Glenwood building closes at the end of next year. And the latest development in sports and the ongoing situation around UNC football general manager Michael Lombardi, who's on paid administrative leave, reportedly around an HR complaint made by a former staffer. UNC says it's investigating. Lombardi's got an attorney now, Tom Mars, who says Lombardi hasn't been told anything about the nature of UNC's investigation. Direct quote from a statement there, but that he is cooperating with investigators. 6:35 is your time. Head to our website, chapelboro.com, to get more local news 24/7. Got more music for you coming up next with the Pretenders and the Gin Blossoms on deck after this.
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0: That's the Gin Blossoms, the air with Till I Hear It From You. Pretenders before that, well, don't get me wrong. 6:44 is your time here on 97.9 The Hill.
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0: This first, second look at traffic this hour is brought to you by Triangle Crawl Space Solutions. Couple of slow spots out there on the roads. One of them usual, one of them not. The typical one is on the Durham Freeway southbound. That on-ramp to get onto 40 East is typically slow at this time of the morning. That's the case again today. The one unusual little delay, it's not a long one, but you'll run into traffic on 40 Eastbound right at the NC86 exit, exit 266 in Northern Chapel Hill. Not sure what the cause of it is, but just a little bit of a slowdown once you hit that exit. As soon as you're past it, it gets back to normal again. Just give yourself a little bit more time on that. If you're seeing anything we're not reporting, send us a text when you're safe and off the roads and tell us about it at 919-240-6000. As for the weather, that's looking pretty good. 74 degrees right now with the sun coming up. It's mostly cloudy out there, so not too much of the sun right now. And we're not going to see too much of it this week, really. The clouds are going to stick around. Mostly cloudy all day today with highs in the mid-80s. A little bit of a chance of rain. Don't be too surprised if you run into that. Lows in the low 70s tonight. And then that chance of rain is going to stick around all week. A good chance of precipitation every day through the week.

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0: Gonna keep the hour going by playing music from a couple of artists who have birthdays today. Both of these guys turning 63, born on the exact same day in history, August 3rd, 1963. James Hetfield of Metallica and Ed Roland, who's the lead singer for Collective Soul. We got a Metallica song on deck, but here's Collective Soul with December on 97.9 The Hill.

0: Metallica there with Enter Sandman, Collective Soul before that with December. Happy 63rd birthday to both Ed Roland of Collective Soul and James Hetfield of Metallica. 6:56 is your time. Coming back in a minute and wrapping up the hour after this.
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0: Next hour, more local news and sports. We'll have what's trending with Victor Lewis at around 7:50. At 7:30, we'll have this month's round of Paying It Forward with folks from Piedmont Health Services and your New Music Monday Song of the Week also in there as well. Another look at weather before we send you to ABC News at the top of the hour. Currently 74 degrees with cloudy skies in Chapel Hill and Carboro. It is going to be mostly cloudy all week long, and we do have a chance of rain every day for the foreseeable future. Temperatures holding steady in the 80s every single day this week. Beginning today, we'll be right around 85. And then hang out of the umbrellas. You'll probably need them at least off and on for the rest of the week. ABC News now, and then more of this morning after that at 7 o'clock.
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10: ABC News, I'm Sherry Preston. New orders overnight from Acting Attorney General Todd Blanche could help lock up his nomination to get the job permanently. One ends the so-called anti-weaponization fund. The other limits the Trump family's immunity from IRS audits. Both issues raised by Republican senators blocking Blanche's nomination. Hundreds of homes destroyed in eastern Washington by wildfires. ABC's Alex Stone is in Spokane.
11: People had to get out with little to no warning, and it was bumper to bumper on Saturday night. Police were telling people use every side road you can, that this is about saving your life right now. It was in high wind, and this was all about the wind. It was wind-driven. It was going in 50-mile-an-hour winds, and there's no stopping. No matter how many firefighters you have, there is no stopping a fire that is in winds like those.
10: President Trump saying a deal with Iran may be imminent, pausing what he says were planned large-scale attacks. This is ABC News. Mourners gathered along the Passaic River in northern New Jersey over the weekend to remember two 10-year-olds who drowned.

0: days earlier when the river was flooded from recent storms. ABC's Lucy Yang talked to mourners at the memorial.
1: Thinking of the mothers right now.
2: Blue and pink rose petals floated down the Passaic River this Sunday. It was strikingly beautiful. More so, it was painfully tragic.
3: She was precious. She was sweet.
2: Former preschool teacher remembering Millian Dula. The young child's body was finally found after 3 agonizing days, a search that ended about half a mile downriver from where she disappeared. The other victim, a 10-year-old boy, we're told he died a hero, pushing his 11-year-old sister to the rocks so she could escape the raging waters.
0: Millions are on alert across the mid-Atlantic and the Northeast for heavy downpours that could result in more flash flooding today. I'm Sherry Preston, ABC News.
4: Man, I love this place. I've been surfing here since I was a kid. Now, seeing my grandson out on the water, it means everything to me. Watching him and taking in the blue waves, the sea breeze, the blurry horizon.
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13: Good morning and happy Monday. Time is 7:04. Temperature is 74 degrees in Chapel Hill, Carrboro right now. Sun's up, but it's cloudy out there. It's going to be cloudy pretty much all week with a chance of rain pretty much every day. Today we should be mostly, if not entirely, rain-free, but you might run into some showers, so plan accordingly. Highs will be in the mid-80s this afternoon. Lows in the low 70s tonight, and then highs in the 80s with a chance of rain every day for the rest of the week and weekend. Good to be with you this morning. Let's catch up on local news as we start this hour. Beginning with the arts, our community is about to hit a big milestone in the recovery from last year's tropical storm Chantal as the Orange County Arts Commission is set to reopen the Eno Arts Mill in Hillsboro, which took massive flood damage last July. The grand reopening is this Friday evening, giving everyone a first chance to tour the space, which Katie Murray of the Arts Commission says includes more than a few upgrades and improvements.
14: I am so excited. The mill it looks so good. We've had so many different members of the community step up to help us. And I mean, I hate that we had to go through it, and I would never wish for it to happen again. And it's definitely allowed us to have a bit of a glow up. You know, one of the biggest additions that we are making to the space as a result of the flood is adding a ceramic studio. Ceramics are hugely popular. You know, if you try to sign up for a class at the Art Center or at Claymakers in Durham, they are sold out constantly. So we decided, let's transform part of our back studios. People are so excited. We're already getting, you know, lots of emails and calls about when our class is starting. And so that'll be the first opportunity to take a tour. It's looking like a proper art space. I'm super excited. And I'm so excited for people to get in and see the changes.
13: That's Katie Murray speaking there. The grand reopening party is this Friday, August 7th from 6 to 9 p.m. Free and open to everyone with live music from Liquid Pleasure. That's not the only big news in the local arts world. In Chapel Hill last week, UNC and the Ackland Art Museum unveiled plans for a big capital project that could help turn part of campus into a central arts district. That began with a UNC Board of Trustees vote last week to begin studying options for a 40,000 square foot expansion of the Ackland, which would nearly double the museum size. Speaking last week about the overarching vision, here's Ackland Executive Director Shalini Lagal and UNC Vice Provost for the Arts, Elizabeth Engelhardt.
15: It's so exciting, isn't it, to think about the museum as this bridge between the campus and the broader community and kind of seeding this broader imagining that really positions the arts and the humanities as this nexus for this next stage of creativity and innovation that we know our students will need. And we're really grateful to the Board of Trustees for their approval in allowing us to move forward in this next stage that will allow us to kind of really bring this vision into shape, into form.
16: You know, 52,000 people walk through the door of the Ackland every year right now. We're committed to that. We want to have a space that befits the strength of the collection. We want people to start their day there. We'd love for them to end their day. That's students, that's faculty, that's community members, it's teachers, it's people from all over the state. I think we're rising to meet this moment. I know that students tell us that they're hungry for creativity. They're hungry for places where they can talk to each other. We know that we as people are eager to think about what is the artistic capacity of this moment. We need that for creative breakthroughs. We need that for how we're going to walk into the next generation of

0: and Shalini Lagal before that. Visit our website, chapelboro.com, for more highlights from last week's Board of Trustees meeting, including comments on the Ackland expansion from Chancellor Lee Roberts. Staying on campus, a UNC alum and major philanthropist made a big announcement last week, pledging all the future profits from his successful fishing boat company to charity. Eddie Smith Jr. owns Grady White Boats in Greenville. Last week, he announced in the New York Times that he's transferring control of the company to a trust handled by a charity called Purpose Owned, which will direct millions of dollars each year to various causes in education, healthcare, environmental conservation, and the Greenville community at large. Eddie Smith Jr. has made his mark on UNC's campus with major donations as well. The Eddie Smith Field House on campus is named for his father, Eddie Sr., and the field at Keenan Stadium is named for his son, Chris. Quickly in legal news, there's a court hearing today in the ongoing Faith Hedgepeth murder case, as the man accused of killing the UNC student back in 2012 will be back in court briefly for an evidentiary hearing. ABC 11 reporting that the trial of Miguel Salguero Olivares is currently set to begin on September 28th. Turning to local government, we have a definite timeline now for Ronnie Dossey's transition from the Chapel Hill Carborough School Board to the Orange County Board of Commissioners later this month, following her appointment to the board last week. Dossey says she will officially step down from the school board at their next meeting August 20th and take the oath of office as a county commissioner at their next meeting August 25th. Notably, that does mean she will be present for the school board's next big vote on the future of the Mandarin dual language program that's currently at Glenwood Elementary School, but will have to move after the Glenwood building closes next year. Down out of Pittsboro, where Chatham County officially has a new sheriff. Steve Maynard took his oath of office on Thursday to succeed Mike Robertson, who stepped down after 10 years to take a seat on the Chatham County Board of Commissioners. Robertson took his own oath of office 2 weeks ago. Steve Maynard has worked in the sheriff's office for more than two decades, and he is also running for a full four-year term as sheriff in the fall election. Also in Pittsboro, town staff are currently working to create a new transit option for local residents, an on-demand rideshare service, which officials say will help residents get around, especially on the evenings and weekends. With more on that, 97.9 The Hill's Emma Cook.
1: Pittsboro Mayor Kyle Shipp recently told 97.9 The Hill how the transportation project follows former town discussions about having a shuttle or trolley system in the community.
2: And what we've shifted that to now is a micro transit. So it'll be a transit on demand system that will operate throughout Pittsboro and not just a specified route. And it looks like that's actually going to start now in mid-August. So more to come as that rolls out. That's been a multi-year project to get something going there. And I'm really excited.
1: Shipp said on-demand transit is in high demand for Pittsboro, as current options offered through the Chatham Transit Network are sparse. Its curb-to-curb service requires a reservation at least 48 hours in advance, with service available from 8 a.m. to 6 p.m. Routinely scheduled rides operate only along fixed routes and on weekdays between 8 a.m. and 5 p.m. Expanding the rideshare network is also key as Chatham County prepares for growth with the future Chatham Park, Asteria, and Reeves Farm developments.
2: We're limited here still at this point in terms of like Uber coverage and Lyft coverage and things like that. So there has been a couple events where people would prefer not to drive after them and didn't have a whole lot of options. And then we also want to make sure that everything stays connected. So, you know, go to dinner downtown and then go out to the plant and enjoy some music out there and then go up to Mosaic and go to some places up there. So we want to help make all those connections. And that was the original intent of the trolley setup. But this transit on demand will actually be a little bit more flexible and expandable than that.
1: Unlike popular rideshare apps, local microtransit typically offers lower costs and shorter wait times, while also employing professional drivers using dedicated vehicles. It also better provides transit to rural and difficult-to-serve areas. The service can benefit ADA riders as well, with more flexible trips and opportunities for accessible rides. Pittsboro is just one North Carolina community working to expand its on-demand transit options, which, according to Shipp, means the town isn't starting at square one in terms of planning. The city of Wilson spearheaded the state's use of microtransit in 2020 by way of NCDOT, and it's serviced more than 1 million riders since.
2: We're not completely going on our own here, but there's a lot of research behind that method of microtransit as well.
1: For 97.9 The Hill, I'm Emma Cook.
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1: This first look at traffic and weather this hour is brought to you by Rand Coca-Cola Beverages. Nothing yet in terms of traffic. It's looking good out there right now. No incidents, accidents, or delays to slow you down if you're getting an early start or if you should have been out of the house 30 minutes ago and you're running super late. Either way, you're doing all right. If you're seeing anything we're not reporting, though, shoot us a text when you're safe and off the roads and let us know about it at 919-240-6000. As for the weather, it's looking all right. We got clouds, but no rain yet. 74 degrees in Chapel Hill and Carrboro. Clouds are going to stick around all day and really all week. And we do have rain in the forecast. Not too much today, but we are expecting to get some rain. As we get further into the day, the chance of rain will pick up a little bit. So as we get into the later evening hours, we'll see that chance really increasing. So don't be too surprised if you run into some showers today and tonight. Overnight lows are going to be in the low 70s. We'll have highs around 85 today, and then we'll stay in the 80s pretty much every day for the rest of the week, but that is going to come with a chance of rain pretty much every day. Definitely some rain tomorrow, especially in the latter part of the day, and then off and on rain and thunder showers pretty much every day through Sunday. So hang out of the umbrellas. You'll need them all week. 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Celebrate 250 years the classic way with an ice cold Coke. 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Coming up in the second half of this hour, we'll have this month's round of Paying It Forward with the folks from Piedmont Health Services talking fundraising and this time around. That's coming up in about 15 minutes. Coming up between now and then, we've got your New Music Monday song of the week, and on the other side of the break, we've got sports, including the latest on the Michael Lombardi situation with UNC football. That's coming up next after this.
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1: Aaron Tech coming at you from Chapel Hill Media Group Studios here on East Franklin Street. It is time now to take a look at sports. First of all, the new detail in the ongoing situation surrounding UNC football general manager Michael Lombardi. Last week, he got put on paid administrative leave, reportedly as UNC investigates an HR complaint made by a former staffer. But Lombardi's attorney says he hasn't been told anything about the nature of UNC's investigation. Direct quote from a statement there. ESPN first reporting that statement from attorney Tom Marr. He says Lombardi's fully cooperating with the investigation and that people should avoid making judgments until it's fully resolved. We're now just 26 days away from the start of the UNC football season, August 29th against TCU. Elsewhere in sports, congrats to the 534 Tar Heel student-athletes who made the ACC's Academic Honor Roll for the past school year. Fourth straight year, UNC has had more than 500 students on that list. Big congrats especially to four Tar Heels in particular, Ella Louise Otterset, Michaela Page, and Colton Sands in track and field, and Logan Zapp in tennis. Those four made the ACC Honor Roll for the fifth straight year. And in baseball, the Durham Bulls beat Gwinnett 8-3 last night to take their home series 4-3. Bulls are back on the road this week at Charlotte starting tomorrow.
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1: 7:19 is your time. Sports brought to you this hour by New Hope Church. Got a word from them and then music from Rachel Keel on the way after that.
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0: That's the local music there from Rachel Keel. Good Scare, the title of that one, on 97.9 The Hill. Time is 7:24. Coming back in a couple minutes with your New Music Monday Song of the Week. That's next.
1: I'm Chapel Hill Town Manager Ted Voorhees. This is Our Town, Stories of Chapel Hill, where you get to hear from the people at the heart of your local government. I want you to meet Keisha Hargraves and Emily Powell from Chapel Hill Transit. They're two of many transit teammates who remind us that our Carolina Blue buses do much more than move people.
2: It's fun to see how public transit is part of a bigger picture for sustainability. It's not just about like a battery electric bus, which of course we have in our fleet and all of our shuttle cars are electric vehicles, but it's about the system and the overall effect of public transit. It's healthier for all of us if there's, you know, theoretically 60 fewer cars on the road. You put 60 people on a single vehicle instead of 60 people in a car.
3: Yeah, you do feel like it's bigger than buses.
2: And encouraging people to use a more active transportation. They are walking to the bus stop or they're biking to the bus stop. They're doing some combination to get there. You know, so it's an active lifestyle choice as well. So it's good for the individual.
4: So what you might see, especially if you're not a transit user, is a bus on the road. But what we're doing is so much more.
1: Keisha and Emily show that in our town, we are learning, serving, and working together to build a community where everyone thrives. 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
0: 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That means it's time for New Music Monday, where we debut a brand new track for your enjoyment. 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This week's New Music Monday song comes to us from Indianapolis, from a band called Wishy. This is a duo formed 5 years ago. They had their first EP in 2023. Debut album was released in 2024. Still releasing new music. They're going to be playing at Stanchicks in Durham in October. This is our New Music Monday song of the week from Wishy. It's called Lovesick on 97.9 The Hill.

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3: 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Aaron Keck here with you this morning. 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Everyone's invited. 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That hasn't changed at all since I sat down an hour and a half ago. Not going to change too much today. We'll see temperatures picking up into the mid-80s, but those clouds are going to stick around all day long. Slight chance of rain during the day as we get into the evening and nighttime hours. We'll see that chance of rain picking up. Overnight lows in the low 70s tonight, and then hang on to the rain gear. We've got a chance of rain every day for the rest of the week and weekend. End off and on precipitation with high temperatures sticking around the 80s every single day. 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
3: 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In this series, we hear from the folks at Piedmont about the importance of community health centers and why they chose a career in community health. 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And we are joined this month by Kathleen Wiener, who's the new director of mission advancement at Piedmont Health. Kathleen, thank you so much for being with us today.
5: Thank you. Thank you for having me. I'm excited to be here.
3: So before we get into you specifically, I have to ask, what specifically is a director of mission advancement? What's that role day to day?
5: Very simply, I am fundraising for the healthcare that is supplied in the area.
3: Okay.
5: And I'm the fundraiser starting a – there has been donations over the years to Piedmont Health Services, and I'm here just to sort of formalize a program – connect the community, let them know what the donations will do, and so forth.
3: How long have you been in that position?
5: Almost a year.
3: Okay.
5: Yeah.
3: Still feels new?
5: Still feels new. I'm from Massachusetts. And
3: okay, cool.
5: I did similar work in Massachusetts for 7 years, so that feels like home, but North Carolina, this area feels new, and I love it.
3: I'm only just now starting to refer to Michigan as Michigan instead of home, and I've been here for like 18 years, and I haven't lived in Michigan since, I think, 2001, so it takes a while.
5: It takes a while. So I just was watching something silly, I don't know what, and really resonated with me that home is where that someone is or yes. family is. So my daughters are here, so yeah. I am here, and this is now my home.
6: And I've got family up in Michigan, so that's home, and yes. this is home. You yes. can have multiple homes. Yes. Yeah.
5: Yeah. And community. And community.
6: Yeah, yes. exactly right.
5: Yes.
6: So tell us about your background. What got you into the field in the first place?
5: Absolutely. I've been in fundraising for over 25 years. My husband and I had a business that helped nonprofits raise money, and it was mostly food banks. You know, there are some definite things that you need in life, food and health. So we sold the business years ago, and an opportunity arose at a health center. These are federally qualified health centers. That's what Piedmont Health is. And it just was a good fit for me. I think that it's so critical. It's easy for me to talk about and sit with a donor and teach them about our organization and ask for their support because I believe it. Mm. This is a really easy one to ask for support for.
6: Yeah. What are the most common responses you get back when you're talking to people about Piedmont specifically?
5: A lot of people do not know what a federally qualified health center is.
6: Right.
5: That's probably the major, not just specifically to Piedmont, but to Piedmont. They don't realize the amount of community members that we take care of. It's substantial. We had over 44,000 patients last year, 46% of which were uninsured. Hmm. So the federally qualified health centers have to give the same health care whether you have insurance or not. We see everybody. We don't turn everybody away. And I think that that's important for folks. They don't really understand that.
6: Speaking with Kathleen Wiener, Director of Mission Advancement at Piedmont Health Services. PiedmontHealth.org is the organization. If you want to go there and find out more, schedule an appointment for yourself. They're always taking donations as well. What are some of the biggest needs you're working to address?
5: As I mentioned, filling the gap with the 46% of our patients that are uninsured. Mm. We do get some federal dollars, and that is always, as you can imagine, up and down a little bit. So the donations help quite a bit. And then we have other programs that we are always subsidizing with support and giving extra help. Right now we're doing backpacks for school children and getting donations for that. It's a wonderful program. Everybody that comes in for their well visit or dental checkup, the children, they'll get a backpack filled with supplies to go back to school.
6: So everyone who donates, every individual, every corporation, every agency, every entity makes all of that possible, right?
5: Exactly. Yep. Exactly.
6: What's a success story?
5: A success story? I will tell you a story that is indicative of the people that make up this organization, Piedmont Health Services. And it's one we've used a lot, but it's really true to who we are. We are so mission-driven. Mm-hmm. So we had a patient at our PACE program, which is a program for taking care of elderly that need support during the day. It's a wonderful program. And we had somebody that had a fall, had an issue, and needed to be in the hospital and was not able to heal properly with worry about their pet. So one of our workers took care of the pet until that patient was able to heal.
6: How long was that?
5: Oh, it was weeks.
6: Oh, wow.
5: Yeah. So, you know, just that is indicative. That is what I see every day. Our staff, they really go the extra mile.
6: I think that's important, too, to think about because you don't think of going over to someone's house and taking care of their pet while they're in the hospital as being health care. But it is health care.
5: It is health care.
6: Like, just that peace of mind is so important when you're in the hospital dealing with, like, the immediate thing. It's so helpful, right?
5: And health care is taking care of our entire community.
6: Yep.
5: These are our sisters, our parents, our brothers, our employees. It's critical to a healthy, strong community.
6: Speaking with Kathleen Wiener, and again, PiedmontHealth.org is the website for Piedmont Health Services. Anything coming up that you're focused on right now that you want to highlight?
5: Yes, we have a few things coming up in October, and you can look to our website to get a little more information down the road. And the first one is a spaghetti dinner at the Carolina Club, and that is October 28th. That's actually the second date. And we are having our first ever community engagement breakfast. And we will be selling tickets, and all proceeds go directly to help cover this gap I'm speaking about. And that breakfast is October 23rd, 7:30 to 9 in the morning at the Blue Hill Event Center. And we have a guest speaker, and we will have opportunity for questions. It's a good chance to come in and learn a little bit more about Piedmont Health Services.
6: Awesome. And again, PiedmontHealth.org is the website. Speaking with Kathleen Wiener, the Director of Mission Advancement at Piedmont Health, got to wrap up. Anything else you want to add that you haven't had a chance to say yet?
5: No, happy to be here and happy to share with the community what we offer.
6: Well, again, PiedmontHealth.org is the website. You can go there anytime. A lot of locations around the Triangle, including some right here in Chapel Hill and Carrboro. 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Make a donation today if you can. Kathleen, thank you so much for being with us today.
5: Thank you.
6: 7:40 is your time. Got your hometown hero up next after this.
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6: It's time now for this week's Hometown Hero, brought to you by the Omax Gardner Foundation. This week's Hometown Hero is Emily Sutton, the Executive Director and Riverkeeper at the Haw River Assembly, a nonprofit whose mission is to restore and protect the Haw River, Jordan Lake, and the entire watershed around it.
11: Our watershed is 1,700 square miles. Every person that lives in that is part of our work. It's every drop of water, every stream, every creek, every pond, every salamander, but also every person that depends on it.
6: That work includes conservation, environmental advocacy, fighting pollution, and teaching people how to be effective stewards of the ecosystem themselves. It's vital work all the time in a watershed that covers 8 different counties, but the Haw River Assembly was never more important than last year in the immediate aftermath of Tropical Storm Chantal.
11: The water rose so quickly. The river in Bynum crested at 22.48 feet, which broke the record in 1996 for Hurricane Fran.
6: It was a disaster that affected Emily Sutton directly.
11: I had left to go on a dinner date and then got a call from Sheriff Mike Robinson because my house was underwater and I was oblivious.
6: But Emily Sutton has been the Haw's Riverkeeper since 2018, so notwithstanding her own struggles, she worked tirelessly in the days, weeks, and months after to lead a heroic team that responded to the storm in many different ways.
11: We mobilized our staff and our volunteers to help conduct water testing all over the areas that were impacted. We tested 150 community wells, and over 50% of those wells were contaminated with fecal and E. coli. And so then we had to help these communities figure out what that means, how to get their wells treated so their water was safe to drink again.
6: And the Haw River Assembly entered new territory in the aftermath of Chantal, taking steps to restore natural wetlands and mitigate the devastating impacts of flooding in the future.
11: There was a home on Carroll Street in Carrboro that had been flooded multiple times, but was really flooded in Chantal in a big way. And we have now worked with the town of Carrboro to secure funds to buy that property from the homeowners so they can have some relief and turn that property into a wetland.
6: You can learn more about the Haw River Assembly and support their effort at hawriver.org. 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We thank them for their generous support of our Hometown Hero program all summer long.
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6: 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Not too much in the way of significant traffic right now, mostly just your usual stuff. If you're on Fordham Boulevard, you'll see some traffic right by Old Mason Farm Road near St. Thomas More. If you're on I-40, you'll see a little bit eastbound as you're approaching the Durham Freeway, a little bit westbound as you're approaching Page Road, heading west from the airport. And if you're on the Durham Freeway, you'll see some traffic in both directions until you're getting close to Ellis Road in the middle of the RTP. If you're seeing anything we're not reporting, shoot us a text when you're safe and off the roads and tell us about it at 919-240-6000. 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We got cloudy skies. It's going to be a cloudy day and a cloudy week, actually. And you'll want the rain gear because we've got some precipitation coming in pretty much every day. Today, we should be mostly rain-free for the most part. But as we get into the late afternoon, the evening, and the nighttime hours, we'll see that chance of rain picking up. Highs today will be in the mid-80s. Overnight lows in the low 70s. And then kind of the same story for the rest of the week. Off and on rain, occasional thunderstorms in the mix, and high temperatures kind of holding in the 80s all week long. That's going to be your forecast all the way through the weekend. 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
6: 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In the studio this morning is Victor Lewis. Hello.
14: Hello. You ready to talk about GoPros?
6: Yes, I am.
14: All right. So technology as a whole seems to tend to skew toward the smaller, right? Like, that's a thing that we've experienced.

0: pretty significantly. It doesn't matter
1: these
0: that
1: days, yes.
0: Phone screens are getting bigger and people are like, oh, remember when phones were actually smaller every time? No one pines for the days of a phone that's like as big as your index finger. We want to be able to see these dang screens. And long gone are the days when GoPro cameras were anything particularly impressive or revolutionary. At a time when video cameras were already getting pretty small, the camera so small you could strap it to your head was a revelation. But GoPro has shed a large chunk of market share to rivals like DJI and Insta360 because it's not exactly hard to make a small camera anymore. It's I would go so far as to say relatively simple.
1: Fair.
0: And GoPro attempted to swerve around this by rebranding aggressively, even more so than it already was, as an action camera and develop features that are specifically built so that it automates a lot of the hard work for you. It stabilizes the image on its own. It does all this little fancy thing. GoPro essentially invented the market niche they live in 2002. And just like Skype before them, they have got their lunch completely eaten by other businesses that do what they do. Not better, sometimes worse, mostly just the same. And in 2022, they still held that 75% market share. That has fallen calamitously over the past 3 years. Like, they've lost about 20% of the market to DJI and Insta360 specifically. And that's just like better, newer, fresher products from other companies.
1: All right.
0: Now, when we talk about the free market, we love competition.
1: We yes,
0: love
1: we do.
0: How that steel sharpens steel and leads to better products for all of us, right? Like, that buoys everything up and we grow and make better technology all the time. And that's how it definitely always works.
1: Ideally.
0: Yeah, except there's a really, really significant pipeline of American businesses and a lovely piece of journalism by Ken Linglow talking about how companies like GoPro who start to lose their market share take a direct pass, do not pass go, do not collect $200 path to the Pentagon and start trying to sell their devices to the Pentagon, which cannot buy any non-American products for the stuff they do.
1: Right.
0: So GoPro is in the middle of trying to negotiate. We're making GoPros, but for soldiers. And please, please, please buy from us.
1: I don't know if you can necessarily blame that on strict capitalism. That's state capitalism you're talking about there. And I gotta hand it to them. Like, if you're starting to fail on the market, what better way to keep yourself afloat than by leaning into the military-industrial complex? Because as Dwight Eisenhower said, that is a lucrative market.
0: It certainly is. It's an extremely lucrative market. And I feel like it just lends a little bit of credence to the old adage, which is like, oh, this is U.S. military grade. That stands in harsh contrast to people like me who say things like close enough for government work and
1: right.
0: then move on with their lives.
1: I did not hear the phrase close enough for government work until I moved down here. Like, relatively well into adulthood, no one in my presence had ever said that phrase, and now I'm hearing it all over the place. I think it's a triangle thing.
0: I first read it in a Stephen King novel, and that's when I started saying it.
1: Which Stephen King novel?
0: It's a short story about a guy who gets mad at another guy, and then he digs a hole in the highway, and then he, like, plans that guy's route and then waits for this car to drive into the hole he dug in the highway. He just goes into the world's biggest pothole and then he buries him alive in his car.
1: So it's like a Roadrunner cartoon where the coyote's plan actually works.
0: It's yeah. Like,
1: all right.
0: Like precisely. It's, oh man, what's that movie? Is it Michael Douglas? I can't remember. About the guy that goes crazy. He has like a bad day.
1: Falling down.
0: Yeah.
1: Yeah, that's Michael Douglas.
0: It's exactly like falling down, except he has a backhoe. That's what this is. He's just
1: right.
0: The world's angriest man with a single goal in mind, and it's to put that dude in this hole.
1: Well, good for him. Anyway, good enough for close enough for government work.
0: Yeah, especially when it comes to cameras to strap on your head. It's only got to be good enough.
1: Okay.
0: Yeah, fine.
1: That's what's trending out there in the world. More from Big to coming up in a few minutes with the clean joke of the day coming up at the end of the hour on 97.9 The Kill. Going to keep the hour going first, though, with some music. Here's Creedence Clearwater Revival with Run Through the Jungle on 97.9 The Kill.

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0: Coming up on Tuesday, tomorrow, August 4th, you're invited to join local police for National Night Out, an annual event to strengthen relationships between neighbors and to build trust between residents and law enforcement. Chapel Hill Police are hosting an event at the Hargraves Community Center, and Carrboro Police are inviting everyone to Town Commons. Both of those events are scheduled to run from 6 to 8 p.m. with food, games, and family activities. Want more information about upcoming events in our community? 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Time is 7:58. 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Victor Lewis, what do we got?
5: Before I tell you the joke, I do want to do a quick follow-up. The name of that Stephen King short story is Dolan's Cadillac.
0: Okay.
5: And in 2009, it was made into a Canadian crime film starring Christian Slater that is apparently just real bad.
0: Oh, no.
5: But that's not the joke. The actual joke is, what do you call a person who eats other people slowly?
0: I don't know.
5: A cannibal. That's almost like a Pirates of the Caribbean-esque joke. There's like some Jack Sparrow in there, I think.
0: That's pretty good. 7:59 is your time. One more look at weather as we wrap up this hour. It is currently 74 degrees in Chapel Hill with cloudy skies. That has been the case for the last couple of hours. It's going to stay cloudy all day with a slight chance of rain during the day. Better chance of rain as we get into the evening and nighttime hours. High temps will get up into the mid-80s by the end of the afternoon. Lows in the low 70s overnight and then pretty similar for the rest of the week. Temps holding steady in the 80s every day, but the clouds are going to stick around too, and we got a chance of rain and possible thunderstorms every day for the rest of the week and also this coming weekend. 8 o'clock is your time. 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
7: ABC News, I'm Sherry Preston. Oil prices falling this morning after President Trump says he is pausing major attacks on Iran to allow for negotiations. But Iran's foreign minister this morning says there are no ongoing talks with the U.S. More from ABC's Alex Perche in Washington.
8: There are two major sticking points for the U.S. It's that the Strait of Hormuz be open, and also Iran give up its nuclear ambitions. And frankly, you're hearing from the foreign minister who's saying that things won't return to the way they were before February 28th with the Strait of Hormuz.
7: The acting attorney general, Todd Blanche, issuing orders overnight. One of them limits the scope of the immunity against IRS audits for President Trump and his family. The other formally ends the anti-weaponization fund. Both were concerns raised by senators blocking Todd Blanche's nomination for the attorney general job. Another day of no flying for one of Canada's biggest airlines, WestJet, grounded by a strike by flight attendants. This is ABC News. She's been in the movies and she's been on stage constantly, but when her tour is over, Ariana Grande says she's leaving the spotlight for a while.
9: A representative for the 33-year-old says Grande will take a break after her tour wraps in London next month, saying she looks forward to finishing the tour and ending it on a high note, both healthily and happily, and then taking a much-deserved break from public-facing work and appearances, which has led to endless ongoing public scrutiny.
7: ABC's Hannah Batah. The MyPillow guy, Mike Lindell, has a court date today.
10: The challenge is over pillows he gives away while campaigning for Minnesota governor. A citizen who saw him hand out pillows at a 4th of July parade complained that they have a monetary value of $34.95. An administrative law judge says it appears Lindell is violating state campaign laws. The pillows have campaign literature tucked inside. Lindell says he follows all guidelines to the T. Wayne Cabot, ABC News.
7: I'm Sherry Preston, ABC News.
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0: Good morning and happy Monday. 8:05 is your time. 75 degrees your temperature in Chapel Hill, Carrboro. We got cloudy skies out there right now. Get used to that. It's going to be cloudy pretty much all week long with a chance of rain off and on pretty much every day. Today should be mostly rain-free during the day, but as we get into the later part of the day, evening and overnight hours especially, we'll see that chance of rain picking up. Highs today will be around 85, lows in the low 70s, and then temperatures in the 80s pretty much every day for the rest of the week and weekend, but we're likely to see precipitation every day as well. All good news, we're still technically in a drought, even though we have gotten a decent amount of rain more recently. Still need more to pull out of it, and we will get that this week. Catching you up on local news as we start the hour, beginning with the recovery from a big rainstorm last year, as our community is closing in on a big milestone in the recovery from Tropical Storm Chantal. This week, the Orange County Arts Commission is reopening the Eno Arts Mill in Hillsborough, which took massive flood damage last July. Recovery process has been going on for more than a year. The grand reopening, though, is this Friday evening, giving everyone a first chance to tour the space, which Katie Murray of the Arts Commission says includes more than a few upgrades and improvements.
1: I am so excited. The mill just, it looks so good. We've had so many different members of the community step up to help us. And I mean, I hate that we had to go through it, and I would never wish for it to happen again. And it's definitely allowed us to have a bit of a glow up. You know, one of the biggest additions that we are making to the space as a result of the flood is adding a ceramic studio. Ceramics are hugely popular. You know, if you try to sign up for a class at the Art Center or at Claymakers in Durham, they are sold out constantly. So we decided, let's transform part of our back studios. People are so excited. We're already getting, you know, lots of emails and calls about when our class is starting. And so that'll be the first opportunity to take a tour. It's looking like a proper art space. I'm super excited, and I'm so excited for people to get in and see the changes.
0: That's Katie Murray speaking there. The grand reopening party is this Friday, August 7th from 6 to 9 p.m., free and open to everyone with live music from Liquid Pleasure. That's not the only big news in the local arts world. In Chapel Hill last week, UNC and the Ackland Art Museum unveiled plans for a big capital project that could help turn part of campus into a central arts district. That began with a UNC Board of Trustees vote last week to begin studying options for a 40,000-square-foot expansion of the Ackland, which would nearly double the museum size. Speaking last week about the overarching vision, here's Ackland Executive Director Shalini Lagal and UNC Vice Provost for the Arts, Elizabeth Engelhardt.
15: It's so exciting, isn't it, to think about the museum as this bridge between the campus and the broader community, and kind of seeding this broader imagining that really positions the arts and the humanities as this nexus for this next stage of creativity and innovation that we know our students will need. And we're really grateful to the Board of Trustees for their approval in allowing us to move forward in this next stage that will allow us to kind of really bring this vision into shape, into form.
22: You know, 52,000 people walk through the door of the Ackland every year right now. We're committed to that. We want to have a space that befits the strength of the collection. We want people to start their day there. We'd love for them to end their day. That's students, that's faculty, that's community members, it's teachers, it's people from all over the state. I think we're rising to meet this moment. I know that students tell us that they're hungry for creativity. They're hungry for places where they can talk to each other. We know that we as people are eager to think about what is the artistic capacity of this moment. We need that for creative breakthroughs. We need that for how we're going to walk into the next generation of Chapel Hill, of North Carolina, of the United States.
0: That's Elizabeth Engelhardt there and Shalini Lagal before that. Visit our website, chapelboro.com, for more highlights from last week's Board of Trustees meeting, including comments on the Ackland expansion from Chancellor Lee Roberts. Staying on campus, a UNC alum and major philanthropist made a big announcement last week, pledging all the future profits from his successful fishing boat company to charity. Eddie Smith Jr. owns Grady White Boats in Greenville. Last week, he announced in the New York Times that he's transferring control of the company to a trust handled by a charity called Purpose Owned, which will direct millions of dollars each year to various causes in education, healthcare, environmental conservation, and the Greenville community at large. Eddie Smith Jr. Jr. has made his mark on UNC's campus with major donations as well. The Eddie Smith Field House on campus is named for his father, Eddie Sr., and the field at Keenan Stadium is named for his son, Chris. Quickly in legal news, there's a court hearing today in the ongoing Faith Hedgepeth murder case, as the man accused of killing the UNC student back in 2012 will be back in court briefly for an evidentiary hearing. ABC 11 reporting that the trial of Miguel Salguero Olivares is currently set to begin on September 28th. Turning to local government, we have a definite timeline now for Ronnie Dossey's transition from the Chapel Hill Carborough School Board to the Orange County Board of Commissioners later this month, following her appointment to the board last week. Dossey says she will officially step down from the school board at their next meeting August 20th and take the oath of office as a county commissioner at their next meeting August 25th. Notably, that does mean she will be present for the school board's next big vote on the future of the Mandarin dual language program that's currently at Glenwood Elementary School, but will have to move after the Glenwood building closes next year. Down out of Pittsburgh, where Chatham County officially has a new sheriff. Steve Maynard took his oath of office on Thursday to succeed Mike Robertson, who stepped down after 10 years to take a seat on the Chatham County Board of Commissioners. Robertson took his own oath of office 2 weeks ago. Steve Maynard has worked in the sheriff's office for more than two decades, and he is also running for a full four-year term as sheriff in the fall election. Also in Pittsburgh, town staff are currently working to create a new transit option for local residents, an on-demand rideshare service, which officials say will help residents get around, especially on the evenings and weekends. With more on that, 97.9 The Hill's Emma Cook.
2: Pittsburgh Mayor Kyle Shipp recently told 97.9 The Hill how the transportation project follows former town discussions about having a shuttle or trolley system in the community.
3: And what we've shifted that to now is a micro transit, so it'll be a transit on demand system that will operate throughout Pittsburgh and not just a specified route. And it looks like that's actually going to start now in mid-August. So more to come as that rolls out. That's been a multi-year project to get something going there, and I'm really excited.
2: Shipp said on-demand transit is in high demand for Pittsburgh, as current options offered through the Chatham Transit Network are sparse. Its curb-to-curb service requires a reservation at least 48 hours in advance, with service available from 8 a.m. to 6 p.m. Routinely scheduled rides operate only along fixed routes and on weekdays between 8 a.m. and 5 p.m. Expanding the rideshare network is also key as Chatham County prepares for growth with the future Chatham Park, Asteria, and Reeves Farm developments.
3: We're limited here still at this point in terms of like Uber coverage and Lyft coverage and things like that. So there has been a couple events where people would prefer not to drive after them and didn't have a whole lot of options. And then we also want to make sure that everything stays connected. So, you know, go to dinner downtown and then go out to the plant and enjoy some music out there and then go up to Mosaic and go to some places up there. So we want to help make all those connections. And that was the original intent of the trolley setup. But this transit on demand will actually be a little bit more flexible and expandable than that.
2: Unlike popular rideshare apps, local microtransit typically offers lower costs and shorter wait times, while also employing professional drivers using dedicated vehicles. It also better provides transit to rural and difficult-to-serve areas. The service can benefit ADA riders as well, with more flexible trips and opportunities for accessible rides. Pittsburgh is just one North Carolina community working to expand its on-demand transit options, which, according to Shipp, means the town isn't starting at square one in terms of planning.

0: DOT, and it's serviced more than 1 million riders since.
1: We're not completely going on our own here. There's a lot of research behind that method of microtransit as well.
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2: And this first look at traffic this hour is brought to you by the Chelsea Theater. Looking pretty good out there on the roads. No incidents or accidents to report. No significant delays either. Actually, I spoke too soon. We do have one accident that's been reported on, looks like, Roxborough Street, right by the interchange with the Durham Freeway in downtown Durham. That does not appear to be backing up traffic too much. But just a reminder to be careful out there if you are out there on the roads. If you're seeing anything that we're not reporting, you can always send us a text when you're safe and off the roads at 919-240-6000. That traffic report brought to you by the Chelsea Theater and the Timberline Shopping Center, where you can find critically acclaimed new films every week. 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Currently 75 degrees and cloudy in Chapel Hill. It's going to be cloudy all day, really cloudy all week, actually, with high temperatures today getting up into the mid-80s. We'll stay rain-free, it looks like, for most of the day. Just a slight chance of a stray shower here and there. As we get into the evening, though, we'll see that chance of rain picking up a bit. We'll have lows in the low 70s tonight, with that chance of rain lingering all week long. Expect off and on rain pretty much every day for the foreseeable future. Temperatures holding steady in the 80s every day, but precipitation likely on Tuesday, Wednesday, Thursday, Friday, Saturday, and Sunday. You'll want the umbrellas. Possible thunderstorms in the mix all of those days as well. 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Time is 8:16. Going to come back in a couple of minutes with sports. The latest on the Michael Lombardi situation on the UNC football team, plus academic honors in for several hundred Tar Heel student athletes. That's coming up next after this.
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0: Franklin Street. It is time now to take a look at sports. First of all, the new detail in the ongoing situation surrounding UNC football general manager Michael Lombardi. Last week, he got put on paid administrative leave, reportedly as UNC investigates an HR complaint made by a former staffer. But Lombardi's attorney says he hasn't been told anything about the nature of UNC's investigation. Direct quote from a statement there. ESPN first reporting that statement from attorney Tom Mars. He says Lombardi's fully cooperating with the investigation and that people should avoid making judgments until it's fully resolved. We're now just 26 days away from the start of the UNC football season, August 29th against TCU. Elsewhere in sports, congrats to the 534 Tar Heel student-athletes who made the ACC's Academic Honor Roll for the past school year. Fourth straight year, UNC has had more than 500 students on that list. Big congrats especially to four Tar Heels in particular, Ella Louise Otterset, Michaela Page, and Colton Sands in track and field, and Logan Zapp in tennis. Those four made the ACC Honor Roll for the fifth straight year. And in baseball, the Durham Bulls beat Gwinnett 8-3 last night to take their home series 4-3. Bulls are back on the road this week at Charlotte starting tomorrow.
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0: 8:20 is your time. 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I got a word from them, and then music from Watch House and the Yardarm, two local bands, coming up next after this on 97.9 The Hill.
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That's the Yardarm there with Too Many Bands on 97.9 The Hill. They're playing at Stand Chicks in Durham tomorrow night at 8 o'clock, opening up for Matthew Carlson. 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

0: the hill. 8:28 is your time. Back in 90 seconds with an update on weather. And then this week's or this month's round of the Changemakers, focusing on local entrepreneurs. That's coming up next after this.
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0: 8:30 is your time. Aaron Keck here with you this morning. 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Update on weather brought to you by South Creek. Looking at 75 degrees for your temperature, clouds for your weather conditions. It's cloudy out there this morning, and it is going to be cloudy all day and pretty much all week long. So I'll plan accordingly. If you are heading out and about, those clouds are going to come with a chance of rain. Today we'll have highs getting up into the mid-80s. Chance of rain is going to be very low during the day, although we could see a stray shower as we get into the late afternoon and especially the evening and nighttime hours. We'll see that chance of rain picking up. Lows in the low 70s tonight, and then same weather for the rest of the week. Highs in the 80s with off and on rain. Possible thunderstorms likely every day through the end of the weekend. 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
0: 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And Nandini.

0: So the idea, did it start with you in high school? Was that the, like, starting in high school, right?
1: Yeah. And yeah. So it was in high school. It was a group of friends and I that had this, like, we would always be having these conversations about, like, reproductive health, and had this opportunity through a club to do one of those, like, poster board make a pretend innovation kind of thing. And so that was kind of the genesis of what is today resembles that original innovation. It was a group of us that got together and came up with this. We won a couple of prizes and then got to college, and then, you know, everyone kind of went their own ways.
0: Right.
1: My sophomore year of college, we, you know, started taking it more seriously. I ended up recruiting, you know, more of the team, new team members. And, you know, we're here today, having raised over $175,000
0: to fund
1: the project and our mission to increase access to reproductive health information for women around the world.
0: Awesome. So what is Sensible? What does it do?
1: Yeah, so it's essentially a smart sticker that you can attach onto a period pad. The smart sticker collects and analyzes menstrual blood in real time. And our mission here is menstrual blood is something that every month we kind of just, you know, we wear our pads or menstrual cups, tampons, whatever you use, and we kind of don't think much more about it than that. You know, it's get through your period, get through the symptoms, and you throw away your products as you go if you use the disposable ones. Our kind of idea here was we ended up reading this paper at the very beginning about how menstrual blood has 385 proteins that are unique to menstrual blood. And so it kind of blows your mind there where you're thinking, oh my God, for centuries, we haven't been looking at this incredibly valuable source of information. Like, centuries, women have gone not knowing almost 385 pieces of information about their bodies. So that could mean, like, a secret to understanding endometriosis, PMOS, which we struggle to diagnose. It takes 7 to 10 years in the status quo for people to get diagnosed because we aren't able to understand or capture the right signals. So our hypothesis is that menstrual blood is the key to all of that. You know, we start with endometriosis, PMOS monitoring, identifying early risk factors, and actually fill in the informational gaps and remove the unpredictability that so many women have normalized for themselves when it comes to their period. So yeah, that's essentially our goal. It's this affordable, disposable sticker that you can use month on month that's connected to an app where they can monitor from the comfort of their own home information about their bodies.
0: Awesome. What have you found so far?
1: Yeah, so, you know, we've been super lucky. We're doing a research study right now where we're collecting donations for menstrual blood to understand how inflammation, some of the markers can help us, you know, create an understanding of the inflammation, the low-grade inflammation that happens when you're on your period. And we've also understood that menstrual blood is just kind of such a finicky material.
0: Mm-hmm.
1: You know, it's very different, its composition from the rest, from like venous blood that you actually, you know, you get drawn at the doctor's office every year. It's completely different, its composition. And so when we've been engineering the product, you know, we've had to be very intentional about the components, actually filtering that blood and being able to capture it, because a lot of the tissue also dies really quickly. So being able to preserve the blood and enough volume to actually run a valuable test, to get valuable piece of information, that's been a big engineering challenge for us. But we're coming up on the cusp of, you know, kind of working through those challenges, and we're super excited to say that we're going to have an MVP done by the end of August, and we're looking to be raising our pre-seed round in September. So that's a lot of the progress that we've made, and we're excited. You know, if you or anyone who's listening knows someone who's interested and willing to donate their menstrual blood, you know, this is it could be incredibly pivotal to a study that can help us understand the women's body more.
0: Speaking with Nandini Kanthi again, sensiblepad.com is the website. Sensible is the company. Go there and find out more about the organization, the work they do, that study that's coming up. As far as the product goes, who is it kind of tailored for? Is this specifically for women who might be like at risk of or potentially diagnosed with endometriosis, or is it something that everyone can benefit from?
1: Yeah, that's our goal. We want everyone to benefit from it. So when you're young and you're first understanding and learning your menstrual cycle, there's so much that you don't understand about it. In addition to the fact that, like, we just don't get the education we need to manage our periods. So we want women to start using this early, from the first period when they're a young girl. We want them to start using it because that's how you catch the signals. You catch them early, not 7 years in, not 10 years in. And so whether or not you're at risk for endometriosis or PMOS, or you're just someone that has really bad period cramps, there are ways to understand, monitor, and measure. And our goal is to be able to do that, provide that kind of information and service for women. And so that's essentially our goal. It's for any woman out there that wants to understand more about her period. And so we're launching to try to make this product as affordable as possible so that any woman doesn't have to think twice about being able to get access.
0: Have you gotten up to the point where

0: people can use it now? Are people using it now?
1: So we're still in the R&D phase.
0: Okay.
1: So, you know, our big goal is like with women's health, right? There's so many products out there and so many people are, you know, supplements and tools that are like, oh, we can do this, that, and this. And we want to be very intentional. We're going to do the studies. We're going to publish the studies, get third party validation. That's going to take time. But building the support network around it and doing the R&D right now, we're so excited about everything we're learning. So hopefully we're able to get this product on the shelves in the next couple of years.
0: I was looking at the website and we were talking about this before we started. Like the first thing that jumped to mind is like an ooh, I'm not sure kind of thing is it's 2026. There's attacks on reproductive rights all over the country. Mm-hmm. A lot of women are not going to be comfortable like having their information about their cycles, like going onto an app that can then that information can be accessed potentially by governments who might not want to use this in positive ways. What do you, how do you respond to people who come to you with that?
1: That is our number one challenge that we are put at the forefront of everything we're building. You know, privacy is so important because that essentially becomes a barrier to healthcare. Mm. We don't want that to be the case. So we're building a team of engineers right now who are going to be addressing how to actually control the transfer of information from the device to the app in a way that is secure. How can we de-identify the data in a way that, you know, allows our algorithm to be just as effective, but we're still able to protect and make people feel safe. And we're also, our philosophy is we're not going to hide claims in the depths of like this really long privacy policy. We're going to be upfront with you, make it very clear what you're signing up for. And our goal is to just build trust through transparency. So like, absolutely, that is the number one concern for us. We don't want to become another, you know, another avenue for women to feel vulnerable again.
0: Speaking with Nandini Kanthi again, Sensible is the company. Sensiblepad.com is the website. And this is a conversation called The Changemakers, which is made possible every month by Launch Chapel Hill. LaunchChapelHill.com is their website. Are you in the launch cohort now? Is that where
1: yeah,
0: you are?
1: So,
0: yeah. So how is that going?
1: Amazing. So we did their cohort last year.
0: Last year.
1: Okay. Yep. We work out of that building every day. We have a lab, we work in their co-working space, and their community is just amazing. So I was just at one of their networking events this morning. So just an amazing community of people. Any student entrepreneur, any local entrepreneur that needs a support network, Launch is the place to go. Just a huge shout out to Emil Runge, Naomi, Cheryl, Kimmy, Juliet, the whole team there, and Ann Glauber at Gillings at the public health school at UNC, who introduced us to them. These are people who are your cheerleaders and who are your champions.
0: Just in terms of like launching a business like this, what's been the most surprising thing along the way?
1: Yeah. I mean, it's a lot of things. It's a learning in progress. So, it's definitely been like building the right kind of team and the mentors to surround you to get things done. It's like, you need people who are going to be problem solvers. So it's like people who, we talk about something and they go out and do it because they've been told to do it is great. But more than that, you need people who are self-starters. You need people who are passionate about the problem. And that's our number one thesis when we recruit for the team. Anyone who is passionate about a problem and an issue, they're going to go and figure out how to solve that problem on their own. They're so invested. They're going to be reading articles in their free time and like understanding and pitching ideas at meetings. Like, oh, what if we did this? What if we did that? Those are the kinds of people that we're looking for. And I think it took us some time to get to a place where we understood how to actually recruit and hire for the team. Because it's so easy to like, everyone's super excited at the beginning and then you start to teeter off.
0: Right.
1: We've just been super lucky to have a team we are now 14 people who are just, it's a combination of students and, you know, people, our PhD in biomedical engineering, who's our CTO, Jing Yao. Just a great team of people who are energized, but it did take a while to get there. That's been a big, big challenge.
0: Actually, probably not like that long in the grand scheme of things, but it probably feels like a long time, right?
1: Yeah.
0: Just getting it off the ground. How long ago was high school for you?
1: Okay, so some math. I graduated 2023.
0: Okay.
1: From Enloe High School in Raleigh. And then now I actually took this past year off to work full time on the startup because I needed that kind of time. And I'm going back to school just to finish it off. So I'll be coming into my junior year.
0: Awesome. What is next? I know you got the study that's coming up. Beyond that, like, what's the time frame for this project?
1: Yeah, I mean, what's next is, you know, we have a lot of things lined up. It's, you know, the MVP, running studies, you know, trying to do biomarker discovery, because again, the field and the industry that we're in, what we're trying to innovate, it's so new. The science and the understanding around menstrual blood is so new, which means there's such an opportunity for us to uncover and discover really the potential of the information it can give us. And that's what we're excited about. So that is going to be our big goal in the years to come, is like doing that innovation, iterating on the device. We're also gearing up, like I said, for that pre-seed raise, and we're also applying for big government grants as well. So a lot of building block steps that are coming up. But the thing that I'm most interested about and excited about is like being in that lab and, you know, really being a part of the innovation, because that's really what excites me, and being able to connect that with the customer and seeing just how meaningful a tool like this is to them. Like some of the conversations I've had where women just come up to us and are like they start crying because they're like, wow, I wish I had this, because the uncertainty that we have around our menstrual cycles is so emotional. We go through so much. Like we wake up on the morning of our periods and we feel period pain, and we just sit there and we take it, and we go through the day as if everything's okay, and that's actually not okay. That has long-term effects, like not addressing the pain, not addressing the symptoms. So just seeing how meaningful this tool and what we're working on and the mission that we're behind and pushing, it motivates us, me and everyone on the team, every single day.
0: I have to ask, like, what was the first experience like someone came up to you and like actually got emotional about the work that you're doing and how helpful it can be? Like, what was that feeling for you?
1: Yeah, so there's actually two moments. This was actually about a month ago. We were at I'm losing track of time.
0: That's why I had to do the math on high school.
1: Yeah, no, thank you for helping me. around in May, we did this competition called the Luby Pitch Comp at UNC. It was actually run by Launch Chapel Hill and in Innovate Carolina. And we finished the pitch and, you know, someone pulled us aside. This is someone that he's been part of our support system for a while. We've known them. They come to us and they're like, you know, I've heard you pitch, but today, like, I got emotional because I thought about my journey with, you know, my body, my health, and, you know, my fertility journey. And it's just something that I just still to this day, after going to doctor after doctor, I still don't understand why my body behaves the way that it does. And when you go up there and you talk about how, you know, you're working to help bridge that gap in information and bring me the confidence and the trust and the understanding and the education that I've been missing for so long, I yearn for that day. And so that was so powerful to hear, because it affirms that the thing that we're working on, the mission that we're so focused on, it's like, it's worth it. And sometimes when you're in the office and you're in the lab for hours and hours on end, it becomes like, it's very easy to get lost and very easy to, you know, just get stressed about everything. And when you hear things like that, it makes all of those hours and all that energy worth it. And the second moment that reminds me is, you know, when we first started out, in high school, we were invited to the MIT School of Engineering to pitch and present our product. And I remember after that, it was a father that came up to us and said, you know, my family member, you know, was diagnosed with endometriosis, and my daughter experiences really painful periods, but I never really thought much about it. You know, I just kind of was like, oh, this is something, you know, it's sad, it's unfortunate. But after hearing your guys' presentation, I want to learn more. I want to understand more, and I want to understand how we can support them. And I hear that a lot, like fathers, brothers, you know, coming up to us and talking about like their daughters and their wives and their partners going through things. And they're like, they would love them. They would love this kind of tool, this kind of product. And so that, in a, like, you can see the emotional toll that it takes on not just a person, a woman, or a menstruator, but also the people around them and their support system. So we're not just building, we're building this for everyone. For everyone that has a loved one, everyone that they themselves are experiencing the uncertainty around their periods and want more information, we're building it for them.
0: Again, the company is Sensible. 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Nandini Kanthi, thank you so much for being with us today.
1: Wait, thank you so much. We're super grateful to share our story.
0: 8:46 is your time. Back in a minute with an update on traffic and weather together, and then get by your phones for today's installment of the Impossible Quiz. Got a couple tickets to the Chelsea Theater to give away for the first right answer to today's trivia question, which is based on last week's news. That's coming up next.
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0: And this traffic report is brought to you by Bud Matthews Services. Been a relatively light morning out there traffic-wise. We do have a little bit of a delay on I-40 in both directions right around the Durham Freeway. Eastbound, you'll see traffic starting to heat up as you're approaching NC-55. It continues until you're past the Durham Freeway, and then once you get into the RTP, it's all right. Westbound's better, but you're going to see a little bit right at that exit 279. Durham Freeway traffic is slow in both directions, northbound especially, until you're just past TW Alexander Drive. And if you're sticking around Chapel Hill Carborough, we still got your typical traffic on Fordham Boulevard right by Manning Drive and Old Mason Farm Road, but nothing too bad otherwise. If you're seeing anything we're not reporting, though, you can always send us a text when you are off the roads and let us know what's going on. 919-240-6000 is our text line. Is it finally time for that new screened-in porch deck or outdoor kitchen? 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Looking at cloudy skies. It's going to be cloudy all day today. Actually, cloudy all week, to be exact, with high temperatures today getting up into the mid-80s. Just a very slight chance of rain out there in the area today, but as we get into the evening and overnight hours, we'll see that chance of rain picking up. Lows in the low 70s tonight, and then get ready for a cloudy week. Off and on rain every single day through the weekend, with occasional thunder showers in the mix. We do still need the rain. We're still in a drought. Durham's still got water restrictions, so we're still at that level, even though we have gotten some rain recently. Hopefully, we'll get closer to getting out of the drought after this week, but we do have some rain in the next few days to deal with. 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It's 8:50. And that sound means it's time for the Impossible Quiz, your chance to win a pair of movie tickets to a local theater here in Chapel Hill. All you have to do to win those two tickets is be the first caller in with the correct answer to today's trivia question. Today, we're giving away two tickets to the Chelsea Theater, located in Timberline Shopping Center, showing award-winning independent films, thought-provoking documentaries, and classic movies from around the world, with a selection of beer and wine and the best popcorn in town. 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

0: About last week's news, what we reported here on the air last week, and what's also up on our website, chapelboro.com. 919-929-9245 is going to be the number to call. That is 919-929-9245. Get by your phones and get ready. If you are a local government wonk, you might have the answer to this one at the ready. Last week, we reported Chapel Hill has released a draft of a new LUMO, which will be the town's first in over 20 years. Simple question for two tickets to the Chelsea Theater. Give me a call and tell me, what does LUMO stand for? L-U-M-O. What does LUMO stand for? If you think you know, if you got a guess, call me. 919-929-9245 is the number. First right answer gets two tickets to the Chelsea. It's time now for this week's Hometown Hero, brought to you by the Omax Gardner Foundation. This week's Hometown Hero is Emily Sutton, the executive director and riverkeeper at the Haw River Assembly, a nonprofit whose mission is to restore and protect the Haw River, Jordan Lake, and the entire watershed around it.
1: Our watershed is 1,700 square miles. Every person that lives in that is part of our work. It's every drop of water, every stream, every creek, every pond, every salamander, but also every person that depends on it.
0: That work includes conservation, environmental advocacy, fighting pollution, and teaching people how to be effective stewards of the ecosystem themselves. It's vital work all the time in a watershed that covers 8 different counties, but the Haw River Assembly was never more important than last year in the immediate aftermath of Tropical Storm Chantal.
1: The water rose so quickly. The river in Bynum crested at 22.48 feet, which broke the record in 1996 for Hurricane Fran.
0: It was a disaster that affected Emily Sutton directly.
1: I had left to go on a dinner date and then got a call from Sheriff Mike Robinson because my house was underwater and I was oblivious.
0: But Emily Sutton has been the Haw's riverkeeper since 2018, so notwithstanding her own struggles, she worked tirelessly in the days, weeks, and months after to lead a heroic team that responded to the storm in many different ways.
1: We mobilized our staff and our volunteers to help conduct water testing all over the areas that were impacted. We tested 150 community wells, and over 50% of those wells were contaminated with fecal and E. coli. And so then we had to help these communities figure out what that means, how to get their wells treated so their water was safe to drink again.
0: And the Haw River Assembly entered new territory in the aftermath of Chantal, taking steps to restore natural wetlands and mitigate the devastating impacts of flooding in the future.
1: There was a home on Carroll Street in Carborough that had been flooded multiple times, but was really flooded in Chantal in a big way. And we have now worked with the town of Carborough to secure funds to buy that property from the homeowners so they can have some relief and turn that property into a wetland.
0: You can learn more about the Haw River Assembly and support their effort at hawriver.org. And thanks and congratulations to Emily Sutton, this week's Hometown Hero. 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We thank them for their generous support of our Hometown Hero program all summer long. 979 on the Hill, got the answer?
2: I think it's Land Use Management Ordinance.
0: You are correct. Well done.
2: How about that?
0: I got people like spell out each individual word. You know, like you're watching Wheel of Fortune and they have to get every single word right in order to get the puzzle right. So they have to be deliberate about each one. That's good.
2: That's right.
0: Who's this?
2: Marion Cranford.
0: Hey, Marion. Congratulations.
2: Thank you.
0: LUMO stands for Land Use Management Ordinance. Marion's got it right. So she's got two tickets to the Chelsea Theater. Congrats to her. We got two tickets to the Lumina Theater to give away tomorrow in our next installment of the Impossible Quiz. It's 8:55.
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4: 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I'm going to wrap up the show with one more local song. This one from The Old Ceremony. Here's Valerie Solanas on 97.9 The Hill.

0: And that's going to wrap it up on this morning. That was the old ceremony there with Valerie Solanas. It is going to be a cloudy week, 75 degrees and cloudy right now, getting up to 85 by the end of the day today. Slight chance of rain during the day, better chance of rain during the evening and nighttime hours. Overnight lows in the low 70s and then highs in the 80s with a chance of rain every day for the rest of the week and weekend. Have a good one. It's 9 o'clock.
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2: ABC News, I'm Sherry Preston. Hundreds of buildings and homes destroyed in Washington State by wildfires in Spokane. Here's ABC's Alex Stone.
3: This is actually three separate fires now being run as one because they're all right here around Spokane. So they're being called a complex, which is they are three individual fires not connected, but now they're just being fought as one fire because they are so close.
2: Oil prices have fallen this morning after President Trump announced he's pausing more attacks on Iran. He also says there will be negotiations with Iran today. Iran says that is not happening. New orders overnight from Acting Attorney General Todd Blanche could help lock up his nomination to get the job permanently. One ends the so-called anti-weaponization fund. The other limits the Trump family's immunity from IRS audits. And just in, Canada's second-largest airline, WestJet, now says it has a tentative agreement with striking flight attendants. It was forced to cancel hundreds of flights over the weekend. This is ABC News. College campuses will soon be filling up with students, and sorority houses will also soon be filling up with rush candidates. ABC's Hedda Patah says rush, including rush talk, has become big business on social media.
4: Sophia Sesto, a vice president at Poppy, says finding the right Rush Talk faces to promote their product can translate into millions of dollars of exposure.
5: We actually onboarded 250 new Poppy ambassadors that will be sampling Poppy on campus, creating epic digital content.
4: Many of those applicants hoping to become the next Kylan Darnell.
6: Today is the first day of Bama Rush.
4: Darnell was a freshman at Alabama in 2022 when she became synonymous with the first wave of Bama Rush. She was able to turn brand partnerships into a lucrative career as an influencer.
2: The high price of beef is changing cookouts this summer. Sam's Club says chicken was the top choice for grilling for the 4th of July in 19 states, and pork was number one in another 15 states. I'm Sherry Preston, ABC News.
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13: Good morning. Happy Monday. Andrew here. Monday ended up on the Morning Grind. Got some coffee, got some low-key music, got a really good attitude. And we're going to get that started with this Pete's Coffee and this Shins Country Experiment from their sophomore album. This is Gone for Good on the Morning Grind.

0: SYML with Sweet Home here on the Morning Grind. Andrew getting it to some community partners, and then we'll do one of my favorite Elton John tracks coming up here on the Morning Grind.
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Some 80s Elton John there with I Guess That's Why They Call It the Blues. You wouldn't think 80s Elton John would be that good, but that is some top shelf stuff, in my opinion. We've got some local music now from a different thread from back in 2020. This is The Blackest Crow.

0: Upcoming events in our community. Orange County is celebrating the reopening of the Eno Arts Mill after a long recovery from Tropical Storm Chantal. The grand reopening is set for Friday, August 7th, with a party from 6 to 9 p.m. featuring live music from Liquid Pleasure. Everyone's invited. 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And on Saturday, August 8th, the Chapel Hill Carrboro NAACP and the League of Women Voters are hosting a voter education forum 3 to 5:30 at the Drakeford Library Complex in Carrboro. 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

0: wrapping up your local news, I'm Aaron Keck. We've got an official timeline now for Ronnie Dossey's transition from the Chapel Hill Carborough School Board to the Orange County Board of Commissioners later this month, following her appointment to the board last week. Dossey says she will officially step down from the school board at their next meeting August 20th and take the oath of office as a county commissioner at their next meeting August 25th. Notably, that does mean she will be present for the school board's next big vote on the future of the Mandarin dual language program that's currently housed at Glenwood Elementary School, but will have to move after the Glenwood building closes next year. Staying in government transitions, Chatham County officially has a new sheriff. Steve Maynor took his oath of office on Thursday to succeed Mike Robertson, who stepped down after 10 years to take a seat on the Chatham County Board of Commissioners. Robertson took his own oath of office 2 weeks ago. Steve Maynor has worked in the sheriff's office for more than two decades. He's also running for a full four-year term as sheriff in the fall election. On campus, a UNC alum and major philanthropist made a big announcement last week, pledging all the future profits from his successful fishing boat company to charity. Eddie Smith Jr. owns Grady White Boats in Greenville. Last week, he announced in the New York Times that he's transferring control of the company to a trust handled by a charity called Purpose Owned, which will direct millions of dollars each year to various causes in education, healthcare, environmental conservation, and the Greenville community. Eddie Smith Jr. has made his mark on UNC's campus as well, with major donations. The Eddie Smith Field House on campus is named for his father, Eddie Sr., and the field at Keenan Stadium, where the Tar Heel football team plays, is named for his son, Chris. Speaking of UNC football, a quick update in the situation around general manager Michael Lombardi, who's on paid administrative leave around an investigation. Lombardi's attorney says he hasn't been told anything about the nature of the investigation, but he is cooperating fully. Get more local news on chapelboro.com. With your hometown headlines, I'm Aaron Keck.
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0: Local music from River Otters. That's I Could Use a Friend. I'm Andrew Stuckey. I could use a more coffee, actually, but I am going to hold off during this set of community partners and wait until we get to at least the Claro song that's coming up here on the Morning Grind.
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7: ABC News, I'm Sherry Preston. Oil prices this morning down after President Trump said he would pause major attacks on Iran to open the door to negotiations today. The Iranians say they are not currently holding talks with the U.S. With two Republican senators holding up his nomination to be Attorney General, acting AG Todd Blanche put out two orders overnight. One of them officially terminates the so-called anti-weaponization fund. ABC's Jonathan Carl.
8: The Senate Judiciary Committee is set to vote on Blanche's confirmation tomorrow. But even as he offered these assurances, President Trump, just hours before he put that out, was still insisting that those who attacked the Capitol deserve to be compensated with taxpayer money, saying, quote, this would be a reimbursement for pain that they suffered. A lot of people like it.
7: Raging wildfires ripping through hundreds of homes and buildings in Washington state. Canadian airline WestJet reaching a tentative agreement with striking flight attendants. This is ABC News. Lots of schools are starting up this month. The summer vacation winds down. How hard is it to get your kids ready for those earlier mornings? Here's ABC News medical contributor Dr. Alok Patel.
9: Start 1 to 2 weeks before school starts. Try moving up that bedtime. But for some kids, moving the wake-up time earlier might be even better. You can start in small increments, such as 10 to 15 minutes.
7: New Jersey drivers on notice to put down their phones because, as ABC's Wayne Cabot reports, there could be eyes in the bushes.
10: A police officer in Dunellen, New Jersey, has been hiding in the shrubs, blending in to catch unsuspecting drivers. The police posting on Facebook, did you spot our shrub today? If you had your head buried in your phone, probably not. Dunellen police say that hiding in the weeds is way more effective than sitting behind the wheel of a patrol car. 74 drivers getting tickets Wednesday alone. Wayne Cabot, ABC News.
7: I'm Sherry Preston, ABC News.
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19: Just after 10 o'clock on the Morning Grind, Andrew here with you, going to spin up a Morning Grind favorite as I'm already halfway into cup of coffee number two here. This is Jesse Malin doing Brooklyn.

0: That's Flip Turn with an acoustic version of August. I'm Andrew Stuckey. I've got some community partners queued up here, and then we've got some clientele on the Morning Grind.
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Joseph Cornell from The Clientele. Andrew Stuckey here, reaching into the Keckery now for some local music from Honey Magpie. This is Coming Home.

Hey there, this is Henry Taylor, and here's what you can find on chapelboro.com today. The UNC Board of Trustees and university leadership met this week for updates ahead of a new academic year. They discussed ongoing spending cuts, fundraising totals for the past fiscal year, and which low enrollment degrees could be discontinued. Head to our news section for our full breakdown of the meeting. Another top story from this week, Ronnie Dossey is officially poised to join the Orange County Board of Commissioners this summer, earning a short-term

And now for your local news, I'm Aaron Keck. We've got an official timeline now for Ronnie Dossey's transition from the Chapel Hill Carborough School Board to the Orange County Board of Commissioners later this month, following her appointment to the board last week. Dossey says she will officially step down from the school board at their next meeting August 20th and take the oath of office as a county commissioner at their next meeting August 25th. Notably, that does mean she will be present for the school board's next big vote on the future of the Mandarin dual language program that's currently housed at Glenwood Elementary School, but will have to move after the Glenwood building closes next year. Staying in government transitions, Chatham County officially has a new sheriff. Steve Maynard took his oath of office on Thursday to succeed Mike Robertson, who stepped down.

0: after 10 years to take a seat on the Chatham County Board of Commissioners. Robertson took his own oath of office 2 weeks ago. Steve Maynor has worked in the sheriff's office for more than two decades. He's also running for a full four-year term as sheriff in the fall election. On campus, a UNC alum and major philanthropist made a big announcement last week, pledging all the future profits from his successful fishing boat company to charity. Eddie Smith Jr. owns Grady White Boats in Greenville. Last week, he announced in the New York Times that he's transferring control of the company to a trust handled by a charity called Purpose Owned, which will direct millions of dollars each year to various causes in education, healthcare, environmental conservation, and the Greenville community. Eddie Smith Jr. has made his mark on UNC's campus as well, with major donations. The Eddie Smith Field House on campus is named for his father, Eddie Sr., and the field at Keenan Stadium, where the Tar Heel football team plays, is named for his son, Chris. Speaking of UNC football, a quick update in the situation around general manager Michael Lombardi, who's on paid administrative leave around an investigation. Lombardi's attorney says he hasn't been told anything about the nature of the investigation, but he is cooperating fully. Get more local news on chapelboro.com with your hometown headlines. I'm Aaron Keck.
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0: field medic, and Joseph Arthur before that, both of them getting us fully ensconced in the morning grind acoustic vibes. I am out of time. I will go to a tried and true rock and roll artist, keeping it low-key grind style as we transition into the record shop with Jordan Beil. And that artist is the great Jimi Hendrix. Here's Wind Cries Mary. 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
1: ABC News, I'm Sherry Preston. President Trump threatening to blow up Iran last week, and then last night again changing his mind, saying a deal is imminent now. Here's ABC's Mary Bruce.
2: Prior to Trump's announcement, Iran warned regional countries of harsh retaliation should the U.S. follow through on its threat to target Iranian energy facilities. That warning sparked Saudi Arabia's leadership to publicly urge the White House to de-escalate. The Crown Prince Mohammed bin Salman speaking with President Trump. The president then calling off those planned strikes.
1: An off-duty state trooper and an armed citizen returning fire are being hailed as heroes for acting quickly during a mass shooting at an In-N-Out Burger in Twin Falls, Idaho. Three people lost their lives, seven were wounded, and the gunman took his own life. The wildfires in Spokane, Washington are being called the worst natural disaster the region has ever seen. Firefighters from several states and even as far away as Alaska have been flown in to help, evacuating families returned. This is ABC News. Officials are scrambling to safeguard the nation's water supplies from hackers. ABC's Aaron Katursky has more on what appears to be Iran's quiet escalation of the war.
3: The hackers change passwords, leaving the utilities blind, or they disable alarms, allowing wastewater systems to enter unsafe conditions undetected. And this is exactly what intelligence officials feared would happen from the moment the U.S. began its buildup of forces in the Gulf. Now the FBI is urging utilities to disconnect from the internet or revert to manual controls if automated systems are compromised.
1: President Trump blamed Minnesota Governor Tim Walz for many water facility hackings in Minnesota. That was a quick strike. Flight attendants for WestJet, Canada's second largest airline, walked off the job over the weekend, leading to hundreds of canceled flights and thousands of stranded passengers. Well, this morning, the airline and the union announced they had reached a deal subject to ratification. I'm Sherry Preston, ABC News.
4: Man, I love this place. I've been surfing here since I was a kid. Now, seeing my grandson out on the water, it means everything to me. Watching him and taking in the blue waves, the sea breeze, the blurry horizon?
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9: 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I'm Jordan Vile. 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

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I'm Jordan Beil. 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I just ate there last night and it was as good as always. 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I love this artist. I can't wait to get into this next song. This is American Girl by Tom Petty and the Heartbreakers.

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That was Jordan Patterson with Just My Friend, a former New Music Monday. 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
1: And now for your local news, I'm Aaron Keck. We've got an official timeline now for Ronnie Dossey's transition from the Chapel Hill Carborough School Board to the Orange County Board of Commissioners later this month, following her appointment to the board last week. Dossey says she will officially step down from the school board at their next meeting August 20th and take the oath of office as a county commissioner at their next meeting August 25th. Notably, that does mean she will be present for the school board's next big vote on the future of the Mandarin dual language program that's currently housed at Glenwood Elementary School, but will have to move after the Glenwood building closes next year. Staying in government transitions, Chatham County officially has a new sheriff. Steve Maynard took his oath of office on Thursday to succeed Mike Robertson, who stepped down after 10 years to take a seat on the Chatham County Board of Commissioners. Robertson took his own oath of office 2 weeks ago. Steve Maynard has worked in the sheriff's office for more than two decades. He's also running for a full four-year term as sheriff in the fall election. On campus, a UNC alum and major philanthropist made a big announcement last week, pledging all the future profits from his successful fishing boat company to charity. Eddie Smith Jr. owns Grady White Boats in Greenville. Last week, he announced in the New York Times that he's transferring control of the company to a trust handled by a charity called Purpose Owned, which will direct millions of dollars each year to various causes in education, healthcare, environmental conservation, and the Greenville community. Eddie Smith Jr. has made his mark on UNC's campus as well, with major donations. The Eddie Smith Field House on campus is named for his father, Eddie Sr., and the field at Keenan Stadium, where the Tar Heel football team plays, is named for his son, Chris. Speaking of UNC football, a quick update in the situation around general manager Michael Lombardi, who's on paid administrative leave around an investigation. Lombardi's attorney says he hasn't been told anything about the nature of the investigation, but he is cooperating fully. Get more local news on chapelboro.com. With your hometown headlines, I'm Aaron Keck.
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That was Wonderwall by Oasis on the Record Shop. I'm Jordan Bile. It's going to be a cloudy day today. The high is going to be in the upper 80s with the low in the 70s. There is a chance for some rain late tonight and overnight. Let's get back into the music with Susanna Jaffe. You Ruin Paris.

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That was Identical by Phoenix on The Record Shop. I'm Jordan Bile. That's about all I have time for in the first hour of The Record Shop, but I'm going to be sticking with you with more great music after ABC News at the top of next hour. To close out the first hour of The Record Shop, let's hear one more song. 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
1: 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Orange County is celebrating the reopening of the Eno Arts Mill after a long recovery from Tropical Storm Chantal. 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
13: ABC News, I'm Sherry Preston. Two Republican senators who threatened to block Acting Attorney General Todd Blanche's confirmation now say they will vote to advance the nomination. The statement from Tom Tillis and John Cornyn after Blanche formally rescinded the nearly $2 billion fund to compensate President Trump's allies. A massive attack on Iran called off again.
14: In a familiar pattern, President Trump this morning backing down from his latest threat to launch massive strikes against Iran, claiming again to be on the verge of a breakthrough. Saying he hit pause on strikes scheduled for Sunday evening at the request of Iran and Middle East allies.
13: ABC's Mary Bruce at the White House. Canada's second largest airline, WestJet, has agreed to a tentative agreement with flight attendants to end a strike that began over the weekend. Mauricio Pochettino is coach of the U.S. men's soccer team for a while longer. He's agreed to a four-year contract through the 2030 World Cup. This is ABC News. Construction sites nationwide have been quieter places this summer. Seems we're just not building as much as we used to.
15: The monthly construction spending report lags by a month, so the latest figures reflect construction activity in June. Residential and private construction both fell that month, while non-residential building picked up about 0.1%. The Census Bureau says construction spending hit a plateau in mid-2024 and has been trending downward ever since.
13: ABC's Jim Ryan. One place where construction happened a bit shoddily, it seems, the reflecting pool in D.C. The U.S. attorney dropping charges against the man she had said vandalized it.
16: This really was a stunning reversal by the Justice Department, dropping these vandalism charges against the former Olympic rower David Hearn. U.S. Attorney Jeanine Pirro saying that Interior Department documents showed the contractor's botched job caused the damage, not Hearn. But the president is continuing to insist it was vandals that ruined his beautification project.
13: That's Mary Bruce. This is ABC News.
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22: 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I'm Jordan Bile. 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

That was I Want You Fever by Mama on the Record Shop. I'm Jordan Bile. It's Monday, which means we named a new hometown hero this week. You can read about Emily Sutton and the work she's done with the Hall River Assembly on chapelboro.com in our Town Square section. If you know someone doing great work around our community, for or with a nonprofit, you can nominate them for a hometown hero while you're reading about Emily Sutton's work. It's time for some more music in the Record Shop. This is OK Go with Get Over It.

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1: 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Orange County is celebrating the reopening of the Eno Arts Mill after a long recovery from Tropical Storm Chantal. 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
1: And now for your local news, I'm Aaron Keck. We've got an official timeline now for Ronnie Dossey's transition from the Chapel Hill Carborough School Board to the Orange County Board of Commissioners later this month, following her appointment to the board last week. Dossey says she will officially step down from the school board at their next meeting August 20th and take the oath of office as a county commissioner at their next meeting August 25th. Notably, that does mean she will be present for the school board's next big vote on the future of the Mandarin dual language program that's currently housed at Glenwood Elementary School, but will have to move after the Glenwood building closes next year. Staying in government transitions, Chatham County officially has a new sheriff. Steve Maynor took his oath of office on Thursday to succeed Mike Robertson, who stepped down after 10 years to take a seat on the Chatham County Board of Commissioners. Robertson took his own oath of office 2 weeks ago. Steve Maynor has worked in the sheriff's office for more than two decades. He's also running for a full four-year term as sheriff in the fall election. On campus, a UNC alum and major philanthropist made a big announcement last week, pledging all the future profits from his successful fishing boat company to charity. Eddie Smith Jr. owns Grady White Boats in Greenville. Last week, he announced in the New York Times that he's transferring control of the company to a trust handled by a charity called Purpose Owned, which will direct millions of dollars each year to various causes in education, healthcare, environmental conservation, and the Greenville community. Eddie Smith Jr. has made his mark on UNC's campus as well, with major donations. The Eddie Smith Field House on campus is named for his father, Eddie Sr., and the field at Keenan Stadium, where the Tar Heel football team plays, is named for his son, Chris. Speaking of UNC football, a quick update in the situation around general manager Michael Lombardi, who's on paid administrative leave around an investigation. Lombardi's attorney says he hasn't been told anything about the nature of the investigation, but he is cooperating fully. Get more local news on chapelboro.com. With your hometown headlines, I'm Aaron Keck.
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I'm Jordan Bile. Tuesday, August 4th, you're invited to join local police for National Night Out, an annual event to strengthen relationships between neighbors and build trust between residents and law enforcement. Chapel Hill Police are hosting an event at the Hargraves Community Center, while Carrboro Police are inviting everyone to Town Commons. Both events from 6 to 8 p.m. with food, games, and family activities. It's time for some more music. I love this band. They're one of my favorites. This is Blink-182 with San Diego.

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That was Sir Duke by Stevie Wonder on The Record Shop. I'm Jordan Bile. That's about all I have time for in the second hour of The Record Shop. But there's plenty more great music still to come in the final hour of the show after ABC News at the top of next hour. To close out the second hour of The Record Shop, let's hear one more song. This is Penny in the Lake by Rat Boys.

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1: 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Orange County is celebrating the reopening of the Eno Arts Mill after a long recovery from Tropical Storm Chantal. The grand reopening is set for Friday, August 7th, with a party from 6 to 9 p.m. featuring live music from Liquid Pleasure. Everyone's invited. It's also time for a beloved Chapel Hill tradition. Paper Hand Puppet Intervention is back with its annual fall show at the Four.

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2: I'm Chapel Hill Town Manager Ted Voorhees. This is Our Town, Stories of Chapel Hill, where you get to hear from the people at the heart of your local government. I want you to meet Keisha Hargraves and Emily Powell from Chapel Hill Transit. They're two of many transit teammates who remind us that our Carolina Blue buses do much more than move people.
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0: cancellations and thousands of stranded passengers. The deal is now going to the flight attendants for a ratification vote. 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
11: Welcome back into The Record Shop. Thank you for spending your Monday afternoon with me. I'm Jordan Pyle, and I've got some great music to spin up for us in the final hour of the show today. And let's get right into it. This is Lime Garden with Downtown Lover.

I love that song. I love that artist. That's David Bowie with Modern Love on The Record Shop. I'm Jordan Vile. 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
1: 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Orange County is celebrating the reopening of the Eno Arts Mill after a long recovery from Tropical Storm Chantal. 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
1: And now for your local news, I'm Aaron Keck. We've got an official timeline now for Ronnie Dossey's transition from the Chapel Hill Carrboro School Board to the Orange County Board of Commissioners later this month, following her appointment to the board last week. Dossey says she will officially step down from the school board at their next meeting August 20th and take the oath of office as a county commissioner at their next meeting August 25th. Notably, that does mean she will be present for the school board's next big vote on the future of the Mandarin dual language program that's currently housed at Glenwood Elementary School, but will have to move after the Glenwood building closes next year. Staying in government transitions, Chatham County officially has a new sheriff. Steve Maynard took his oath of office on Thursday to succeed Mike Robertson, who stepped down after 10 years to take a seat on the Chatham County Board of Commissioners. Robertson took his own oath of office 2 weeks ago. Steve Maynard has worked in the sheriff's office for more than two decades. He's also running for a full four-year term as sheriff in the fall election. On campus, a UNC alum and major philanthropist made a big announcement last week, pledging all the future profits from his successful fishing boat company to charity. Eddie Smith Jr. owns Grady White Boats in Greenville. Last week, he announced in the New York Times that he's transferring control of the company to a trust handled by a charity called Purpose Owned, which will direct millions of dollars each year to various causes in education, healthcare, environmental conservation, and the Greenville community. Eddie Smith Jr. has made his mark on UNC's campus as well, with major donations. The Eddie Smith Field House on campus is named for his father, Eddie Sr., and the field at Keenan Stadium, where the Tar Heel football team plays, is named for his son, Chris. Speaking of UNC football, a quick update in the situation around general manager Michael Lombardi, who's on paid administrative leave around an investigation. Lombardi's attorney says he hasn't been told anything about the nature of the investigation, but he is cooperating fully. Get more local news on chapelboro.com. With your hometown headlines, I'm Aaron Keck.
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That was Faye Webster with Lego Ring on the Record Shop. I'm Jordan Bile. In the midst of uncertainty, UNC football opened their fall training camp on Thursday. 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

That was George Michael with Freedom. And before that, we heard the Eagles with Tequila Sunrise on the Record Shop. I'm Jordan Bile. Unfortunately, my time with you has come to a close. It's time for me to step aside. I've got to pass the mic off to Andrew for Indy with Andy and News on the Hill after that. To close out the Record Shop, I've got time for one more song. I love this artist. Here's Elton John with Take Me to the Pilot.

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1: 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Orange County is celebrating the reopening of the Eno Arts Mill after a long recovery from Tropical Storm Chantal. 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It's also time for a beloved Chapel Hill tradition. 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
11: ABC News, I'm Chuck Sievertson. Ohio Senior Senator Republican Bernie Moreno is calling for his ex-son-in-law, Ohio Republican Congressman Max Miller, to leave Congress over abuse allegations. ABC's Jay O'Brien.
12: In a February police report obtained by ABC News, Moreno told authorities her daughter came back from staying with Miller and had a fractured collarbone and what appeared to be a handprint bruise on her shoulder. Moreno also detailed an alleged pattern of abuse against her.
11: Miller denies the allegations. Two Republican senators who delayed the Todd Blanche nomination for attorney general say Blanche has met their demands. A Judiciary Committee vote is expected tomorrow. Two deaths are reported in the parasitic stomach bug outbreak in Michigan, says the state health department. Cases in the state are now over 11,000. President Trump saying new Iran talks would start today, but Iran saying its diplomatic efforts involve neighboring countries. This is ABC News.
13: A new way to make toilet paper, among other things.
14: Kimberly Clark, maker of Huggies diapers, Scott paper towels, and Cottonelle toilet paper, tells the Wall Street Journal they've been looking for a viable alternative to wood pulp and all the trees needed to make it for 20 years now, and they think they found it. It's called Hesper Aloe. It can grow with very little water, which was environmentally promising to the company, and there's plenty of it in the Southwest and elsewhere. With a lot of consumers less than thrilled with the feel of alternatives like bamboo, Kimberly Clark says they're encouraged, but they still need to test the plant to see if it would be as soft, pliable, and absorbent as their current products. Sherry Preston, ABC News.
13: Zach Brown Band.

0: fans more than just a show at Boston's Fenway Park last night. The Grammy-winning country group surprised attendees with a free cruise vacation giveaway. The more than 37,000 audience members were gifted with complimentary trips aboard the Margaritaville at Sea, redeemable and select voyages over the next year. Chuck Sievertson, ABC News.
1: Man, I love this place. 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Now, seeing my grandson out on the water, it means everything to me. 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
11: 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Andy here with you in the Chapel Hill Media Group studio on East Franklin Street in Chapel Hill. It's New Music Monday. We'll get to our New Music Monday song in just a moment, but I have a hankering to ease into some shoegaze this afternoon, and there's a song I'm really wanting to hear right now, so we'll follow this up with some My Bloody Valentine, and then I think our New Music Monday song shoegazes it up pretty well, too, so we'll work that in after, but first, really wanting to hear Asobi Siksu's Strings here on Indie with Andy.

Little shoegaze there from My Bloody Valentine here on Andy with Andy. And it is Monday, and I feel like I am ready now for our new Music Monday selection. 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They've got an album that is about to come out that sounds pretty good, and I do like this first single. 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
1: 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Andy here, keeping the music going with the Walkman. No Christmas while I'm talking.

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0: Andy here with you on Indy with Andy, and I hope you're ready for some disgruntled 90s Yarl, because there's a couple of rock and roll birthdays today. 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
2: 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I'm going to keep the music going now with some local music. 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
8: Yeah, well, we're not birds. We're a junk band.

0: citizen who returned fire, taking on the shooter and likely saving lives. The 35-year-old tells the Idaho Statesman he had just pulled into the parking lot when he heard the gunfire. He said he felt no fear, adding, quote, "There's a task that needs to be done, and we're the ones who need to do it." And said the gunman did not like it when bullets started firing both ways.
1: 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Then they'll steal your credentials or send malware. 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
12: Thank you for listening to News on the Hill. Andrew Stuckey here with you in the Chapel Hill Media Group studio on East Franklin Street in Chapel Hill. Today's Monday. The date is August 3rd. Time's now 3:05. Let's get you reset with our top three stories at 3 o'clock. Got more on some public transit in Pittsburgh. We also have the Eno Arts Mill on the precipice of reopening. We also have big news for the Ackland Art Museum that came out last week. All that and more is coming up in the news. Also this hour, we will visit with our sports reporter Michael Coe as we get into the fall sports season. Later in the show, we will visit with the National Principal of the Year, Jason Johnson from Orange High School. All that and more coming up on the show this afternoon. Right now, let's go ahead and get into the news that is affecting our community. We start in Pittsburgh, where town staff are currently working to create a new transit option for residents. It's an on-demand rideshare service, which officials say will help residents get around, especially on evenings and weekends. With more on that, we've got 97.9 The Hill's Emma Cook.
13: Pittsburgh Mayor Kyle Shipp recently told 97.9 The Hill how the transportation project follows former town discussions about having a shuttle or trolley system in the community.
14: And what we've shifted that to now is a microtrans.

0: It, so it'll be a transit on demand system that will operate throughout Pittsburgh and not just a specified route. And it looks like that's actually going to start now in mid-August. So more to come as that rolls out. That's been a multi-year project to get something going there, and I'm really excited.
1: Shipp said on-demand transit is in high demand for Pittsburgh, as current options offered through the Chatham Transit Network are sparse. Its curb-to-curb service requires a reservation at least 48 hours in advance, with service available from 8 a.m. to 6 p.m. Routinely scheduled rides operate only along fixed routes and on weekdays between 8 a.m. and 5 p.m. Expanding the rideshare network is also key as Chatham County prepares for growth with the future Chatham Park, Asteria, and Reeves Farm developments.
0: We're limited here still at this point in terms of like Uber coverage and Lyft coverage and things like that. So there has been a couple events where people would prefer not to drive after them and didn't have a whole lot of options. And then we also want to make sure that everything stays connected. So, you know, go to dinner downtown and then go out to the plant and enjoy some music out there and then go up to Mosaic and go to some places up there. So we want to help make all those connections. And that was the original intent of the trolley setup. But this transit on demand will actually be a little bit more flexible and expandable than that.
1: Unlike popular rideshare apps, local microtransit typically offers lower costs and shorter wait times, while also employing professional drivers using dedicated vehicles. It also better provides transit to rural and difficult-to-serve areas. The service can benefit ADA riders as well, with more flexible trips and opportunities for accessible rides. Pittsburgh is just one North Carolina community working to expand its on-demand transit options, which, according to Shipp, means the town isn't starting at square one in terms of planning. The city of Wilson spearheaded the state's use of microtransit in 2020 by way of NCDOT, and it's serviced more than 1 million riders since.
0: We're not completely going on our own here, but there's a lot of research behind that method of microtransit as well.
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2: Thank you, Emma. Looking elsewhere in the news, we've got a big milestone in the recovery from Tropical Storm Chantal last summer. Orange County Arts Commission is going to have a ceremony on Friday evening to reopen the Eno Arts Mill, giving everyone a chance to tour the space. Katie Murray of the Arts Commission says that space includes more than a few upgrades from what it was before.
3: I am so excited. The mill just, it looks so good. We've had so many different members of the community step up to help us. And I mean, I hate that we had to go through it, and I would never wish for it to happen again. And it's definitely allowed us to have a bit of a glow up. You know, one of the biggest additions that we are making to the space as a result of the flood is adding a ceramic studio. Ceramics are hugely popular. You know, if you try to sign up for a class at the Art Center or at Claymakers in Durham, they are sold out constantly. So we decided, let's transform part of our back studios. People are so excited. We're already getting, you know, lots of emails and calls about when our class is starting. And so that'll be the first opportunity to take a tour. It's looking like a proper art space. I'm super excited, and I'm so excited for people to get in and see the changes.
2: Katie Murray speaking there. Again, that event is Friday from 6 to 9. It's free and open to everyone, and Liquid Pleasure will be there performing music. Also got news about the Ackland Art Museum last week as UNC unveiled plans for a capital project that could turn that part of campus into an arts district and almost double the size of the Ackland. Board of Trustees voted last week to begin studying options for a 40,000-square-foot expansion. And that last week, speaking about the overarching vision of that expansion, we've got Ackland Executive Director Shalini Legall and UNC Vice Provost for Arts Elizabeth Engelhardt.
4: It's so exciting, isn't it, to think about the museum as this bridge between the campus and the broader community and kind of seeding this broader imagining that really positions the arts and the humanities as this nexus for this next stage of creativity and innovation that we know our students will need. And we're really grateful to the Board of Trustees for their approval in allowing us to move forward in this next stage that will allow us to kind of really bring this vision into shape, into form. 52,000 people walk through the door of the Ackland every year right now. We're committed to that. We want to have a space that befits the strength of the collection. We want people to start their day there. We'd love for them to end their day. That's students, that's faculty, that's community members, it's teachers, it's people from all over the state. I think we're rising to meet this moment. I know that students tell us that they're hungry for creativity. They're hungry for places where they can talk to each other. We know that we as people are eager to think about what is the artistic capacity of this moment. We need that for creative breakthroughs. We need that for how we're going to walk into the next generation of Chapel Hill, of North Carolina, of the United States.
2: Elizabeth Engelhardt speaking there. Before that was Shalini Lagal. And you can go to chapelboro.com for all sorts of outcomes from last week's Board of Trustees meeting. Time is now 3:13. We're going to hear from some community partners. We'll do traffic and weather together. We'll get into sports, and we'll continue that conversation with our own Michael Coe. All that and more coming up here on News on the Hill.
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3: Time's now 3:19. Andrew here with you on News on the Hill. It is time to do traffic and weather together. And we will start out on the roadways where things are looking pretty good. Honestly, just a little bit of action on West Franklin Street downtown. Campus looking good. Fordham looking good. Interstates up to Hillsboro looking good. Sheridan Street looking good. I'll savor this one. The Durham freeways looking good this afternoon. And nothing to report on 15501 on the way into Chatham County either. If there's something that I'm missing and you're not operating a motor vehicle, you could text me here in the studio. The number is 919-240-6000. Looking now to our weather forecast brought to you by Rand Coca-Cola Beverages. And we're keeping it under 90 degrees again today from the looks of things, and I'm feeling pretty good about that. I'm going to get a little bit more specific here. We got 87 degrees out there right now in Chapel Hill, and I'm getting a little bit closer to the station on the weather station I'm looking at has us at 89 here on East Franklin Street, so I don't love that. But we are partly cloudy and no precipitation in the forecast for today. And thunderstorms for several days in a row tomorrow, Wednesday, Thursday, Friday, and partly cloudy on Saturday. But thunderstorms likely each of the next 5 days. Guess that's only 4 days. The good news there, high of 78 tomorrow. We will get back up into the upper 80s by the end of the week. But tomorrow, thunderstorms, half an inch of rain, but a high under 80. This check of that weather forecast brought to you by Rand Coca-Cola Beverages. 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Look for limited edition patriotic cans perfect for summer moments from the backyard to Franklin Street. 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Drink in America with Coca-Cola. Time's now 3:21.
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3: Time now for sports, brought to you this hour by Coldwell Banker Howard, Perry, and Walston. Start by looking at football. The weekend brought little news in the Michael Lombardi story. Of course, it was a week ago today that he was put on administrative leave, reportedly after an HR complaint was made by a former staffer. Did hear from Lombardi's attorney over the weekend. He says, quote, he hasn't been told anything about the nature of UNC's investigation, end quote. That's the attorney Tom Mars for Michael Lombardi, ESPN reporting that. Also says Lombardi's fully cooperating with the investigation and urges folks to avoid making judgments until it's fully resolved. UNC football kicks off August 29th in Dublin. Looking to the pro ranks, the Durham Bulls got an 8-3 win last night to take a home series 4-3. Bulls will hit the road this week. They'll be at Charlotte starting tomorrow night. Time's now 3:22. We'll hear from our sports sponsor, Coldwell Banker Howard Perry and Walston.
5: 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So when they do come here and they do purchase property and they have to learn about the laws, the tax laws and things like that.
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0: with thunderstorms, about a half an inch. Wednesday, 85 with thunderstorms. Thursday, 89 with thunderstorms. Friday, the same thing. And then partly cloudy on Saturday and a high of 88. 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

0: 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Michael, happy Monday.
1: Happy Monday, Andy. It has been a while. Hasn't it been a while. I feel like the last time we talked was like before I went to Omaha.
0: I mean,
1: which was a long time
0: ago.
1: That's
0: like the end of the UNC sports season when the Heels go to Omaha. So yeah. In some ways it makes sense.
1: Last time we talked in person. We've talked on the phone
0: since. That's right.
1: We've
0: talked, you know, in real life, just not on the air.
1: Of course. Yeah, no. This is the first time I've seen you since
0: then. We sit by each other at work.
1: Yeah,
0: so.
1: Yeah, that's true.
0: It has been, you know, we've had that slow period. We got the bonus of the Diamond Heels being in the College World Series, but now we are in the slow period, and we're sort of coming out of it with the fall camp starting for the football team, and significantly less buzz than there was last year.
1: Yeah. Yeah, I mean, there was always going to be a come down from year one of Chapel Bill, which had as much hype as any UNC football season has ever had. And that hype lasted about 5 minutes into the first game, I'd say.
0: There was that high water point after that first drive when everybody was like, it's real. It's really happening.
1: Right.
0: And then it didn't happen.
1: Right. Yeah, there's definitely, I think fans, particularly in light of the reports and the news about Michael Lombardi's paid administrative leave, which came out a week ago, last Monday morning, just seems like a lot of fans are tired of the news about UNC football not being about football, but being about things that happen off the field, whether that's about Belichick's personal life, whether that's about potential scandals and allegations coming from within the program. You thought that perhaps that would be cleaned up when he brought in just a legendary disciplinarian like Belichick, but clearly that has not been the case. It has been the exact opposite. So, yeah, it's definitely a different feel to this season. You also have the fact that Carolina's schedule is a lot more difficult and the roster hasn't exactly gotten a lot better. I am of the belief that Carolina will probably play better football than it did last year, but it might end up with fewer wins or the same amount of wins as it did last year because the schedule is just that much more difficult. They play teams like Miami and Notre Dame and Louisville and Clemson, teams that just automatically have a talent advantage over UNC and have a talent advantage over most teams that they play. Those are teams that good Carolina football teams have struggled to beat. And when you look at this one, which probably isn't going to be a great team, then those appear to be mismatches. So yeah, not a lot of excitement and, dare I say, a little bit of dread coming for the Carolina football season.
0: I, as somebody who's not deeply invested, you know, I don't get real deep into the college football thing, but I pay attention. I've got some trepidation here. I feel like college sports program-wise are very momentum heavy. Like, momentum matters a lot in a college sports program. Maybe less so with the NIL changing and the eligibility changing the grounds a little bit, but it feels like there was excitement and buy-in last year, and it's hard to imagine that there's as much buy-in. I'm not going to suggest that there are players on the team that aren't going to be trying hard, but I feel like feeling like you're part of something that's growing is a much tougher pitch right now than it was last year at this time.
1: Yeah, I mean, obviously Bill Belichick is not going to come out and say, oh, we stink, this season's going to be terrible. He seems to believe that the program is headed in the right direction in terms of development, in terms of training.

0: Carolina once again brought in a bunch of new players for its roster this year. That number is 60, as opposed to 70 last year when Carolina went 4-8. We saw that strategy not work out last year because you need veteran leadership in the locker room. You need physically strong and physically developed men in your program. We saw that with Kurt Cignetti and your Indiana Hoosiers last year. They had a ton of veterans on their way to an undefeated season and the national championship.
1: A ton of large adults out on the field.
0: Yes, and on their way to winning the national championship. So that's obviously not the way Carolina is doing things right now. It certainly seems that Belichick has... You can see what sort of vision he wants. He wants this to sort of be his year one. I think he believes, and certainly some of his staff believe, that last year was a mulligan. I'm not sure if the administration and fans feel that way, because last year happened, whether Belichick likes it or not. So this, I think it's a prove it year. You know, he has said, you know, we're so much farther ahead than we were last year. The players have repeated that. Coaches, besides Belichick, have repeated that as well. And it's true. They just have more things in place. There wasn't a transfer portal after spring practice. So the team that they broke camp with in January to start spring practice is the team that will run out there against TCU in Dublin in a few weeks. So that is a positive. They've been having player-led practices when last year they really couldn't do that. So there are some things that have improved, but have they improved enough for Carolina to put a competitive product out there on the field? We may know the answer to that after the TCU game later this month.
2: Got kind of two follow-up takes on that, and they're both pretty brief. On the one hand, they have a real proven commodity that's going to be designing the offense, and that's going to make a big difference. There's no question that that's going to make a big difference. On the other hand, to quote Han Solo, I've got a bad feeling about this. Just don't see, to your point, even if things improve slightly, that schedule, it just, there's no forgiving in there.
0: Right.
2: And and you know that they're going to lose a game that they should probably win.
0: Of course.
2: And they're probably not going to win a game that they should probably lose. So that record looks real bad all of a sudden if you factor that in.
0: Yeah, I mean, you think back, just because a team has a great offense, and certainly I would expect Carolina's offense to improve at least a little bit compared to last year. That's not saying much. But even if a team has a good offense, that does not mean it's going to be a successful team. If you look at Bobby Petrino's Arkansas team from last year, they did not have a very good year at all. They finished 2-10, even worse than the Tar Heels. They were 0-8 in the SEC, despite the fact that their offense was actually pretty good. They scored 35 points in a loss to Ole Miss. They scored 31 points in a loss to Memphis, 31 points in a loss to Tennessee, 42 in a loss to Texas A&M. So I could see that sort of being the theme for Carolina, where they put up a lot of points, but the defense isn't able to hold it down long enough for Carolina to win the game because of the caliber of opponents they are playing. Teams like Miami, which was in the national championship game against Indiana, Notre Dame, who believes they should have been in the college football playoff. This is to say nothing of teams like Pitt and Virginia and Duke, teams which had very good 2025 seasons and which will probably be more talented than the Tar Heels this year. NC State as well, which is getting some love as an ACC dark horse. So, yeah, I do think the offense will be better. But as you said, I'm not sure it's going to be enough to get the Tar Heels over the hump for a bowl berth.
2: I'm also, we've gotten kind of caught up in the pomp and circumstance of the Ireland trip. And for good reason. It sounds awesome. I like that there are other non-football games being played as part of the whole setup, too. I love that. But just looking at playing TCU again doesn't feel very good, does it?
0: It's going to be interesting because TCU, and I've been doing some research about this, the Frogs they're in a much different spot than they were last year. Going into last year, they had a veteran quarterback in Josh Hoover. They had a veteran offensive coordinator who had been there, Kendall Briles. Obviously, Sonny Dykes is still the head coach, but Hoover and Briles are both gone. So that offense is going to be completely different when they take the field in Ireland. They have a new quarterback that's likely going to be a transfer from Harvard. His name's Jaden Craig. He was a very good player at Harvard, two-time finalist for the Walter Payton Award, which is given to the most outstanding offensive player on the FCS level in college football. And their new offensive coordinator is Gordon Samis, who was at UConn in the last couple of seasons. Notably, he was the offensive coordinator at UConn when the Huskies beat Carolina in the Fenway Bowl in 2024.

0: which was the last game Carolina played before Bill Belichick took over as head coach. Now, he had already been hired by that point, but he just hadn't hadn't coached a game with the Tar Heels yet. So it's funny how things like that work out. So they will be different. And we have seen before, sometimes those FCS to FBS transfers are hits, like with Melkart Abu-Jaude coming from Delaware to Carolina. But sometimes they're misses, particularly with quarterbacks. So I have a feeling TCU won't score 48 points again. You have to remember that TCU scored two defensive touchdowns in that game against Carolina, which helped them get to 48 points.
1: I do remember that, actually, yes. Unfortunately.
0: A pick six and then a fumble, a scoop and score. So you would hope that Carolina's ball security, which was absolutely atrocious last year, would be a little bit better because they're going to be a little bit healthier, have more veterans on the offensive line. You would hope that the quarterback play would be a little bit better than it was last year as well. So something tells me it's not going to be that high scoring, but TCU is still open as the favorite. Right now they're a touchdown favorite. The confidence is not high in Carolina, no matter what the coaches or the players say.
1: Let's talk about other sports.
0: All right.
1: Because there are other sports. When we, my son was even joking about this. We were talking about the Learfield Director's Cup and is like, Carolina's elite in everything except like football.
0: Yes, pretty much.
1: So, of all the sports that are likely to get us some Director's Cup points that are starting up in the fall, we spent 10 minutes talking about the least likely one.
0: Yeah.
1: What else have we got starting up?
0: Well, we've got the other kind of football coming up Wednesday. The women's soccer program is sort of opening up its season. They're hosting South Carolina in an exhibition at Dorrance Field. That's at 6 p.m. Again, this coming Wednesday in Chapel Hill at Play 2 Dream Legacy Stadium,
1: That's
0: as it has
1: right.
0: now been christened.
1: I've got to remember to start writing that into the news.
0: Play
1: script.
0: 2 Dream Legacy Stadium at Dorrance Field.
1: Play
0: so
1: Dream.
0: It's still Dorrance Field. They just added a little sponsorship.
1: That's
0: and
1: right.
0: then men's soccer is hosting Liberty in an exhibition Sunday at 7:30 at Dorrance Field as well. And then women's soccer hosting will actually host its regular season opener the following Wednesday, August 12th, against Fairfield. That's Wednesday at 7 p.m. at Dorrance. And then men's soccer hosts one more exhibition against Maryland. Or actually, they're not hosting that. They are visiting Maryland for an exhibition next Thursday, August 13th. Maryland, of course, was the team that eliminated Carolina from the NCAA tournament last season in a penalty shootout. So you know that Carlos Somuano and the lads will be eager to exact revenge there. Those are the only sports that are going on in the next 2 weeks, the soccers. And then on August 21st, field hockey and volleyball will both be playing scrimmages. Field hockey is going over to Duke. Volleyball will host its blue and white scrimmage. But then the last week of August, stuff really gets going in earnest. Field hockey and volleyball will both be getting underway. Obviously, the first football game is August 29th. Women's soccer and men's soccer continuing. So we're not too far away from getting right into it. And then, of course, you know, just around the corner in October and November will be the basketball teams. So it starts before you know it. We made this comment earlier in the summer, Andy, but when the baseball team plays as late into the summer as possible and the football team plays as early as possible, they're playing in week zero in Ireland. It really doesn't feel like you have a whole lot of downtime, and there really hasn't been. And, you know, with the constant news cycle that is the Carolina football program, you always have to be on your toes around here.
1: That's right. We haven't really gotten into it because there's not really much else going on right now. But the Michael Lombardi situation is, I don't know, it's obviously unfortunate hearing mm-hmm. the chancellor be so not hiding how upset he was about having to even be talking about something that wasn't student athletes or you know, results on the field. It's unfortunate. It's part of an ongoing narrative, right?
0: Yeah.
1: That's just not what we want to be having since this whole experiment started. So you know, we kind of purposely didn't talk about it because there's not really any new news, but it feels weird to not mention it. So, ugh.
0: Yeah. That was the overall sentiment. I was pretty taken aback when I read Lee Roberts' comments. It seemed like, and to go back to my earlier point, seemed like a guy who was tired. Tired of thinking about Bill Belichick,
1: The version of it communicates that. But man, when you hear him, like the tone, he doesn't have that tone in his voice very often.
0: Yeah, it's very much a departure from the tone that he and Steve Newmark and Bubba Cunningham all took amid the bad of last season when Carolina was losing so many games. They were saying, well, you know, we're going to support Coach Belichick. We're going to support this program. We're going to lay the groundwork for more successful days to come. This one, he just seems like it just seems like, you said, that he is ticked off and that he doesn't want to have this be a distraction. So, yeah, it's definitely a new sort of tone that he has taken. And if Carolina continues to lose some games, who's to say that Lee Robertson's

0: a former college head coach on your coaching staff and Bobby Petrino, the offensive coordinator, who has served as in an interim role before with Arkansas last season when they fired Sam Pittman. So the groundwork is there if they were to make a move. I'm not saying they will. I'm not saying that this is
1: It
0: something that will happen,
1: very
0: but
1: much feels like the
0: it's
1: season is
0: possible.
1: starting in the shadow of the other shoe.
0: Yes, absolutely. Yeah, that's an excellent way to put it.
1: Michael, thanks for hanging out on a Monday, and I'll see you around the office.
0: Thanks, Andy.
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0: Time's now 3:46. Thanks again to Michael Coe for hanging out, talking sports with us. We'll have that up on chapelboro.com later. In the meantime, tomorrow is National Night Out. It's an annual event to strengthen relationships between neighbors and build trust between residents and law enforcement. Chapel Hill Police are hosting an event at the Hargrave Center on tomorrow evening, 6 to 8. Carrboro Police invited everyone to Town Commons. There'll be food, there'll be games, there'll be family activities, and more. 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Time is now 3:47.
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0: Time for a quick check of the roadways now. And we are seeing things look pretty smooth out there for the most part. A little bit of action on South Columbia across campus and on Mason Farm Road, but downtowns look good. Forum looks good. A little bit of a delay up near I-40, but not much. 40 to Hillsboro is fine. So is Churton Street and I-85 and the Durham Freeway with nothing to report so far. If there's something I'm missing, you can reach me on the text line. 919-240-6000 is the number. Time now to look at our weather forecast. 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Showers possible late tonight, thunderstorms tomorrow, up to 78 degrees for our high, so it'll be pretty comfortable out there other than the thunderstorm part of it. Then PM thunderstorms on Wednesday and on Thursday, highs of 85 and 88, and then we'll be at 89 and partly cloudy for Friday and Saturday. Chance

0: of thunderstorms then on those days as well, and more thunderstorms coming later in the weekend, but looks like there might be a no thunderstorm window in there. 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
1: It's time now for this

0: Hero is Emily Sutton, the executive director and riverkeeper at the Haw River Assembly, a nonprofit whose mission is to restore and protect the Haw River, Jordan Lake, and the entire watershed around it.
1: Our watershed is 1,700 square miles. Every person that lives in that is part of our work. It's every drop of water, every stream, every creek, every pond, every salamander, but also every person that depends on it.
0: That work includes conservation, environmental advocacy, fighting pollution, and teaching people how to be effective stewards of the ecosystem themselves. It's vital work all the time in a watershed that covers 8 different counties, but the Haw River Assembly was never more important than last year in the immediate aftermath of Tropical Storm Chantal.
1: The water rose so quickly. The river in Bynum crested at 22.48 feet, which broke the record in 1996 for Hurricane Fran.
0: It was a disaster that affected Emily Sutton directly.
1: I left to go on a dinner date and then got a call from Sheriff Mike Robinson because my house was underwater and I was oblivious.
0: But Emily Sutton has been the Haw's riverkeeper since 2018, so notwithstanding her own struggles, she worked tirelessly in the days, weeks, and months after to lead a heroic team that responded to the storm in many different ways.
1: We mobilized our staff and our volunteers to help conduct water testing all over the areas that were impacted. We tested 150 community wells, and over 50% of those wells were contaminated with fecal and E. coli. And so then we had to help these communities figure out what that means, how to get their wells treated so their water was safe to drink again.
0: And the Haw River Assembly entered new territory in the aftermath of Chantal, taking steps to restore natural wetlands and mitigate the devastating impacts of flooding in the future.
1: There was a home on Carroll Street in Carrboro that had been flooded multiple times, but was really flooded in Chantal in a big way. And we have now worked with the town of Carrboro to secure funds to buy that property from the homeowners so they can have some relief and turn that property into a wetland.
0: You can learn more about the Haw River Assembly and support their effort at hawriver.org. And thanks and congratulations to Emily Sutton, this week's hometown hero. 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We thank them for their generous support of our Hometown Hero program all summer long.
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0: It's Wednesday on News on the Hill on a Monday, and it is time to check our weather forecast before we turn it over to ABC News. We are hanging out at 90 degrees right now. Showers late tonight down to 71, then just 78 tomorrow with thunderstorms and a half an inch of rain. PM thunderstorms on Wednesday and 85, and then AM showers with 88 for the high on Thursday. Coming up on 4 o'clock now, we'll turn it over to ABC News, and then we'll be back with more community news headlines. And we will also be visiting with the principal of the year, Jason Johnson, from Orange High School. All that and more coming up here on News on the Hill.
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2: ABC News, I'm Chuck Sievertson. Despite Iran denying there are direct talks with the U.S., they are not only going on, says President Trump at the White House.
3: I want to give them every last chance before decapitation. Very tough to do what we have planned, still planned. We'll see what happens.
2: President's company, Trump Media, is launching a new feature that critics say is corrupt, an example of a president making money off of his office. ABC's Peter Harlambous.
4: Now, the president's company is selling instant access to Trump's social media posts through a service designed for big financial firms that could make millions from having Trump's announcements milliseconds faster than their competitors.
2: Hundreds of homes are reported burned to the ground by wildfires, say fire officials in Spokane, Washington. Two Republican senators who delayed the Todd Blanche nomination for attorney general say they're now satisfied that Blanche has met their demands and that a Judiciary Committee vote is expected tomorrow. This is ABC News. Construction can raise a racket, but the overall industry lately has been much quieter, says ABC's Jim Ryan.
5: The monthly construction spending report lags by a month, so the latest figures reflect construction activity in June. Residential and private construction both fell that month, while non-residential building picked up about a tenth of a percent. The Census Bureau says construction spending hit a plateau in mid-2024 and has been trending downward ever since.
2: Microsoft issuing a security warning about hotel Wi-Fi. The company saying Russian hackers are using phony sign-in pages to break into your accounts. Details from ABC's Elizabeth Schulze.
6: 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And if you are using 365, consider passwordless login options like passkeys or multi-factor authentication.
2: Our Elizabeth Schulze, Chuck Sievertson, ABC News.
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13: Hey, it's Aaron Keck. It may not feel like it now, but fall will be here before you know it. 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
0: Thank you for listening to News on the Hill. Andrew Stuckey here with you in the Chapel Hill Media Group studio on East Franklin Street in Chapel Hill. Today is Monday. It is August 3rd. The time's now 4:05. Let's get you reset with our top four stories at 4 o'clock. Top story, we've got a new transit option in Pittsburgh. Also have an important milestone coming up for the Orange County arts community. We've also got an expansion to the Ackland Art Museum. We've got more details on that. And then we have sports to get into, including the latest on the Michael Lombardi situation. All that and more is coming up in the news. Also this hour, we will be visiting with the National Principal of the Year coming from Orange High School. We'll have Jason Johnson in studio. We've also got New Music Monday coming up later. All that and a bunch more local content. Right now, let's go ahead and get into the news. We'll start in Pittsburgh, where town staff are currently working to create a new transit option for local residents. It's an on-demand rideshare service and help residents get around, particularly on evenings and weekends. And 97.9 The Hill's Emma Cook has more.
18: Pittsburgh Mayor Kyle Shipp recently told 97.9 The Hill how the transportation project follows former town discussions about having a shuttle or trolley system in the community.
19: What we've shifted that to now is a micro transit, so it'll be a transit on demand system that will operate throughout Pittsburgh and not just a specified route. And it looks like that's actually going to start now in mid-August. So more to come as that rolls out. That's been a multi-year project to get something going there, and I'm really excited.
18: Shipp said on-demand transit is in high demand for Pittsburgh, as current options offered through the Chatham Transit Network are sparse. Its curb-to-curb service requires a reservation at least 48 hours in advance, with service available from 8 a.m. to 6 p.m. Routinely scheduled rides operate only along fixed routes and on weekdays between 8 a.m. and 5 p.m. Expanding the rideshare network is also key as Chatham County prepares for growth with the future Chatham Park, Asteria, and Reeves Farm developments.
19: We're limited here still at this point in terms of like Uber coverage and Lyft coverage and things like that. So there has been a couple events where people would prefer not to drive after them and didn't have a whole lot of options. And then we also want to make sure that everything stays connected. So, you know, go to dinner downtown and then go out to the plant and enjoy some music out there and then go up to Mosaic and go to some places up there. So we want to help make all those connections. And that was the original intent of the trolley setup. But this transit on demand will actually be a little bit more flexible and expandable than that.
18: Unlike popular rideshare apps, local microtransit typically offers lower costs and shorter wait times, while also employing professional drivers using dedicated vehicles. It also better provides transit to rural and difficult-to-serve areas. The service can benefit ADA riders as well, with more flexible trips and opportunities for accessible rides. Pittsburgh is just one North Carolina community working to expand its on-demand transit options, which, according to Shipp, means the town isn't starting at square one in terms of planning. The city of Wilson spearheaded the state's use of microtransit in 2020 by way of NCDOT, and it's serviced more than 1 million riders since.
19: We're not completely going on our own here, but there's a lot of research behind that method of microtransit as well.
18: For 97.9 The Hill, I'm Emma Cook.
0: Thank you, Emma. You can find more on chapelboro.com. To the arts community now, where we've got the Orange County Arts Commission setting up a big event on Friday to officially reopen the Eno Arts Mill in Hillsboro after last summer's flooding. K Katie Murray of the Arts Commission says that that new upgraded space will have improvements that weren't there from before. Here she is with more.
20: And I am so excited. The mill just, it looks so good. We've had so many different members of the community step up to help us. And I mean, I hate that we had to go through it, and I would never wish for it to happen again. And it's definitely allowed us to have a bit of a glow up. You know, one of the biggest additions that we are making to the space as a result of the flood is adding a ceramic studio. Ceramics are hugely popular. You know, if you try to sign up for a class at the Art Center or at Claymakers in Durham, they are sold out constantly. So we decided, let's transform part of our back studios. People are so excited. We're already getting, you know, lots of emails and calls about when our class is starting. And so that'll be the first opportunity to take a tour. It's looking like a proper art space. I'm super excited, and I'm so excited for people to get in and see the changes.
0: Katie Murray speaking there. Again, that grand opening is Friday from 6 to 9, and Liquid Pleasure will be there, providing live music. It is free and open to everyone. Keeping it with arts news now, big news for the Ackland Art Museum unveiled last week at the Board of Trustees meeting. It's a capital project that would get the art museum an additional 40,000 square feet, nearly doubling the museum's size. Speaking last week about the vision for this renovation was Ackland's executive director, Shalani Legall, and also UNC's vice provost for the arts, Elizabeth Engelhardt.
21: It's so exciting, isn't it, to think about the museum as this bridge between the campus and the broader community, and kind of seeding this broader imagining that really positions the arts and the humanities as this nexus for this next stage of creativity and innovation that we know our students will need. And we're really grateful to the Board of Trustees for their approval in allowing us to move forward in this next stage that will allow us to kind of really bring this vision into shape, into form.
22: You know, 52,000 people walk through the door of the Ackland every year right now. We're committed to that. We want to have a space that befits the strength of the collection. We want people to start their day there. We'd love for them to end their day. That's students, that's faculty, that's community members, it's teachers, it's people from all over the state. I think we're rising to meet this moment. I know that students tell us that they're hungry for creativity. They're hungry for places where they can talk to each other. We know that we as people are eager to think about what is the artistic capacity of this moment. We need that for creative breakthroughs. We need that for how we're going to walk into the next generation of Chapel Hill, of North Carolina, of the United States.
0: Elizabeth Engelhardt speaking there, Shalani Legall before that. You can visit chapelboro.com for more from last week's Board of Trustees meeting. Time is now 4:13. We're going to go ahead and hear from some community partners, then we'll do traffic and weather together. We'll get into sports, and we'll also visit in studio with the National Principal of the Year, Jason Johnson. All that and more coming up here on News on the Hill.
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25: CORA is Chatham Outreach Alliance. We address food insecurity. Our mission is to make sure that the folks who come to us get nutritious food. I don't think people understand all of the nuances of the issue. It's not that just people need more food. It's the cost of everything has increased. Everything has gone up.

0: not accept wages. When I tell my friends that Chatham County is one of the most expensive places to live in the state, they look at me like I've gone crazy. But from Highway 87 east up into the northeast corner of Chatham County, that's an incredibly expensive place to live. The rest of the county, you can't say the same thing. It's a tale of two counties. But everything has increased. Housing, food, electricity, all of the utilities, transportation costs, gas. I mean, we now have three trucks. I would never have imagined the cost of keeping three trucks on the road would be as pricey as it is. But nevertheless, we need our community to understand the issue and to actually try to do something about that. Because just myself as the leader of CORA, I can only carry that ball so far.
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2: Time's now 4:19. It is time to do a quick check of traffic and weather together. Looking now at the traffic situation, things have been pretty good out there this afternoon. That does continue to be the case now. South Road on campus getting a little delayed at the Columbia Light, but otherwise everything looked good through town and in Carrboro. Fordham up near I-40 is a little bit delayed, but 40 and 85 to Hillsborough both look fine. Churton Street's just fine. Durham Freeway continues to look great this afternoon, and there's nothing to report in Chatham County. If there's anything out there that I'm missing, you can reach me on the text line at 919-240-6000. Time now for a look at our weather forecast, brought to you by Carolina Public Humanities. Chance of some showers late tonight. We're at 89 degrees right now, just getting down to 71 tonight, and then just 78 for the high tomorrow, but with thunderstorms and a half an inch of rain. More thunderstorms on Wednesday, up to 85, and then AM showers and 88 on Thursday. Time is now 4:20.
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2: There we go. You'd think hitting a pause button would pause something, but it doesn't. So, Will Johnson from Will Johnson Building Company will be with us in just a moment. Right now, I've got a couple things to get to sports-wise, and that includes the latest in the Michael Lombardi situation. Not a lot of news to report on that from

0: over the weekend, but we did get a couple of small updates. Further confirmation that it appears to be related to an HR complaint made by a former staffer. We also learned that Lombardi hired an attorney named Tom Mars. And attorney Tom Mars released a statement saying Lombardi, quote, hasn't been told anything about the nature of UNC's investigation, end quote. Did also imply that Lombardi is cooperating with the investigation and that people should avoid making judgments until it's fully resolved. Also worth noting, we are now 26 days from the first kickoff of the season in Ireland on August 29th against TCU. Looking to the pro ranks now, Durham Bulls got a win last night 8-3 against the Stripers. They took that series 4-3. They will be on the road this week starting tomorrow in Charlotte. Time is now 4:22. We'll hear from our sports sponsor, Will Johnson Building Company.
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1: 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Time

0: 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We will be right back talking Orange High School with the National Principal of the Year, Jason Johnson, here on News on the Hill.
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0: It's time for Speaking of Schools, our regular check-in with the area school districts. And on this edition of Speaking of Schools, we'll be talking Orange County Schools. And we have a very special guest, the National Principal of the Year, Orange High School Principal Jason Johnson. Thank you for being here.
2: Thank you. I appreciate it.
0: First of all, congratulations. What was that like getting that news?
2: A little heart-stopping. The award ceremony was in Washington, D.C., my wife was there. So when they started reading the description, she knew it was me. But I guess I was just a little bit in la-la land because I didn't realize it was me. But it was an awesome feeling. We was in a room, about 500 people, and just hearing them applaud me is something special, as well as people in Orange County. They were watching online, and they're calling me, and they're texting me. And people just in North Carolina in general that I know were calling and texting me while I'm still on the stage giving the acceptance speech.
0: That's pretty fun. Yeah. So did you like take a half hour later to start answering people after everything and calm down?
2: No, actually, we finished up the award ceremony and me and my wife, we ran back to the room. You know, we did our little happy dance and then we changed our clothes real quick and said, hey, let's go just take a walk. And then later on that night, I slowly started responding to people, but it was just like, let's just get out of this environment and let's talk about it and just celebrate between me and you.
0: Orange High School Principal Jason Johnson talking about the experience of being named the National Principal of the Year. And let's back up a little bit. The last time you were on this show, you were the district's Principal of the Year, right there, state Principal of the Year. That's right. You're scaling up and up and up.
2: Yeah.
0: Next time, you will be the Galactic Principal of the Year.
2: That's the goal.
0: So back it up a little bit. Fill folks in on your backstory a little bit, because it's pretty compelling, the being the principal and then being away for a while and coming back and then winning the award. Walk us through that a little bit.
2: Well, how far do you want me to go back?
0: As far as you feel necessary.
2: Because I'm pretty old. I started my teaching career pretty close to here in Chatham County. I only taught for 4 years. I spent 1 year teaching in Guilford County. But then my first job was in Orange County as an administrator, as assistant principal at A.L. Standback. Then I got a wonderful opportunity to work at a school in Greensboro as a principal. And then I came back to Orange County and I opened up Gravity Hill Middle School. And that was a complete joy. I love Gravity Hill and I love A.L. Standback. Shouts out to them. Also, after I left Gravity, I went to North Carolina Department of Public Instruction as a school transformation coach. And then that's when after 1 year, I got an opportunity to be my first time at Orange High School. So I got an opportunity to be the principal at Orange High School. I went to central office for 5 years, and then I made the decision to come back to Orange High School. And obviously, it's the best decision I've made professionally. And what went into making that decision? I miss the staff. I miss the students. I miss Friday night football. I miss the games. I miss... Ms. Dorn Shy.
0: I feel like you're answering the question that I was going to ask next in some ways, because I spent 15 years as a high school teacher, and I had several principals during that time of varying degrees of effectiveness. I also had a lot of people asking me if that was a track that I wanted to go on. And I did not want to go on that track at all, because I the challenges presented by being a building principal are a different scale, a different level. And in a lot of ways, it's stuff that I liked least about education. There's a degree of discipline. There's a bunch of paperwork. What is it about being a principal and leading a building that you like?
2: Oh, putting all the pieces together, right? Putting all the pieces in terms of ensuring students are safe.

0: ensuring that students are learning, but also ensuring the adults, they're growing as teachers and they're growing as leaders. Also bringing the community together, like Orange High School is one community, and bringing the community together. And I also enjoy the challenges. I enjoy the hard times. I enjoy, sometimes I have to make tough staffing decisions. Sometimes I have to make tough student decisions. I just love everything about being a principal.
1: Voice of Jason Johnson as we talk Principal of the Year. What is it that you got pretty emotional when you were kind of listing those things that you missed about that community and what drew you back? And obviously we can talk about the numerous awards and it kind of fills in a lot of blanks for people. But I feel like you strike me as somebody who is very willing to accept those accolades because you feel like the work has been done. What is that work? What are you most proud of at Orange High School?
0: I'm proud of everything at Orange High School. I'm proud of the students. I'm proud of the work that they put in and day out. I'm proud that they have Panther pride. I'm also proud of the staff, right? Like coming out of COVID, it was very difficult. But they hung in there with me. I have a very loyal staff, and I have a staff that they're willing to learn, they're willing to grow. So you know, with the staff and the students I have and the community that support me, it makes it very easy for me to jump up in the morning and get out of bed and go to work. And I live 3 minutes from the school. So that makes it even more great because now I'm a part of the community.
1: Do you feel that on a daily basis? Are you interacting with people that you know from the schools just out in the community since you're right there next to the school?
0: Well, I love interacting in the community. But what a lot of community members don't know, oftentimes, whether you're an administrator or a teacher, oftentimes living in a community brings about different challenges, right? Because you like to hang out and not necessarily around your students or whatnot. And I tell you, when I decided to come back to Orange High School, my wife, we was living in Whitsitt, which is about 30 minutes from Orange High School. And she said, the only way you go back to Orange is if you're living in the community, because you can't do the 30-minute drive because you're old. And you're going to get tired, and the Friday nights get long. So living in the community has been a huge benefit, and I love seeing the kids out. It's interesting when I see them in the gym. I caught some kids one day playing football in the food line, so that was pretty interesting. So that just gave me another reason to yell at them.
1: Visiting with Orange High School Principal Jason Johnson. What's kind of walk me through this time of year for a principal? It's kind of a weird moment in the year academically where you're. I feel like the staff has that month of July where the administrative staff have made that pivot and you're going into the next year where maybe a lot of the rest of the staff is kind of still on summer mode, and now August hits and like kind of everybody's starting to come back. So where are we for Orange High School? What are you looking forward to at this point?
0: Well, at Orange, we're in a really good spot. We're staffed up, meaning everybody's hired. It's a lot of excitement. Just coming to this interview today, I was pulled from a meeting about this upcoming school year, especially talking with my APs, and we were working on student communication and parent communication that was going to go out. But right now, Orange High School is buzzing. Like, we have the band is in the lobby playing, all the athletic teams are back, so it's just a lot of excitement. This is the beginning. August 1st is the beginning of the school year for Orange High School.
1: Absolutely. This is a news program, and obviously the National Principal of the Year is news, but just from a community standpoint, what should folks know about the upcoming school year? Anything newsy or exciting from Orange High School that should be on folks' radar?
0: Well, for Orange County Schools, we have the Orange County Schools Back to School Fair this Saturday, August 8th. And then, of course, August 20th, all the schools will have their back to school open house. So just get with your school and check out what time those open houses are. And then the first day of school is August 24th.
1: That's going to be here before we know it. I've got some stuff I need to do before the kids come back
0: to
1: school.
0: We all do.
1: Starting to feel that pressure a little bit all of a sudden as it turns to August. Visiting with Orange High School Principal and National Principal of the Year, Jason Johnson. And I've got like one more question, and we've got a couple minutes left, so I can make this one pretty brief. If you could, I know that we're in a challenging time for schools, you know.

0: to simplify it wildly. The budget is a big challenge for every school. If you could snap your fingers and be able to use a magic batch of money for something at Orange High School, what would it be? What do you feel like the biggest pressing need is at this moment?
1: If I could snap my finger for anything and use a bucket of money, it would be to pay my staff more. Ensure that my staff are not working two or three jobs to make ends meet. I do have teachers at Orange High School, and teachers across this state of North Carolina are working multiple jobs. But if we expect our kids to get a great education, we have to ensure that our staff members are working one job that will enable them to give the kids the best education possible. Because part of education is all about giving students feedback. Do your teachers really have time to give feedback and plan for lessons when they're working two or three jobs? So I would definitely pay not just Orange High School staff more money, but teachers across the state. And when I say teachers, I'm including bus drivers, I'm including office staff, I'm including everyone that's working with the school system.
0: I like that answer a lot. This is a thing that I didn't feel real comfortable saying a bunch when I was a teacher, that teachers should be paid more. But now that I'm not a teacher, I'm very willing to say, hey, yeah, a teacher having two or three jobs is a problem, because there are four or five jobs worth of stuff that an individual teacher can do. If you are working, you know, an 80-hour work week as a teacher, there's still stuff that you're leaving on the table that you could do that you probably want to do that you can't do. So if you start piling other real jobs on top of that, it's not appropriate. And I say that from the standpoint of it's not appropriate to put educators in that position where to pay their bills or to live a reasonable life, they've got to do that, because there is so much stuff that a teacher can do that they'd rather be spending that time enhancing their students' outcomes.
1: Well, and imagine a classroom with 25 young adults all the way down to five-year-olds is a very difficult task, and it's an art form, and you should be paid for that art form.
0: Speaking with Jason Johnson from Orange High School, and we are just about out of time. Is there anything else that you wanted to mention? Anyone you want to shout out before we wrap up?
1: Absolutely. I got to shout out my family, my wife, Heather, my son, Jason, my daughter, Addison, my other daughter, Ava, and my baby daughter, Aiden, who we affectionately call Sissy. I also want to shout out the office staff at Orange High School for always taking care of me and ensuring I'm in places on time, like getting to this interview on time. I also want to shout out the teachers and students at Orange High School. Thank you. Thank you for Panther Pride, and thank you for making Orange High School the place that it deserves to be. And I would also like to shout out Dr. Jones. Thank you for being our fearless leader of Orange County Schools.
0: Jason Johnson, thank you so much for being here. Thanks for the work that you do, and have a great upcoming school year.
1: Thank you. You too.
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8: Time's now 4:47. Andrew here with you on News on the Hill. Thanks once again to Jason Johnson, Orange High School principal, for joining us. We'll have that up on chapelboro.com shortly. Right now, we're going to go ahead and check the Chapelboro events calendar. This check brought to you by South Creek. Orange County celebrating the reopening of the Eno Arts Mill. After last year's flooding, the grand opening set for Friday, August 7th, party from 6 to 9, live music from Liquid Pleasure. Also going on in the community, on Saturday, the Chapel Hill Carrboro NAACP and the League of Women Voters of Orange, Durham, and Chatham Counties are hosting a voter education forum. It's running from 3 to 5:30 at the Drakeford Library Complex in Carrboro. 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
0: Time's 4:49, and it is time to indeed check the Painter Law Traffic Report. We've had a surprisingly forgiving commute all afternoon. We are starting to see some spots pick up. On campus, the intersection of South Road, South Columbia, and Mason Farm Road, that whole stretch of Columbia is a little bit congested. Manning Drive also delayed at the Fordham light, but Fordham is looking good in both directions. Nothing to report on 54. Both of our interstates up to Hillsboro look fine, and Sherton Street looking good. We are seeing some delays on I-40 for eastbound travelers just out of RTP. Durham Freeway's looked better than it usually does all afternoon long. Just now seeing a delay southbound for travelers from the merger down to, looks like that's before Ellis Road even. So definitely looking good there. Nothing to report in Chatham County. If there's anything out there that I'm missing, you can reach me on the text line. The number's 919-240-6000. 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Showers late tonight. Overnight low of 72, down from our current 87. We'll be at 79 for the high tomorrow, but with about a half an inch of rain, possible thunderstorms. PM thunderstorms on Wednesday with a high of 86, and AM showers on Thursday with a high of 89. 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
0: 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Andrew here, giving another big thank you to Orange High School Principal Jason Johnson, your national

National Principal of the Year. He stopped by the studio for a very compelling conversation that I'm in the process of putting on chapelboro.com as we speak. We're going to listen to a little bit of local music to round out the 4 o'clock hour. ABC News will kick in at 5 o'clock. And then we will take another run through our community news headlines. We got our New Music Monday song and more coming up. Right now, though, let's go ahead and take another look at our weather forecast. Degrees out there currently down to 72 tonight. Showers late and then rain tomorrow in 79 degrees. Kind of a lot of rain, about a half an inch all told. 86 with thunderstorms on Wednesday. Warmer still, AM rain in 89 on Thursday. Time's now 4:54. We're going to listen to some music from 2023 from local band Warka. 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
1: ABC News, I'm Chuck Sievertson. A warning to Iran if it doesn't sign a deal with the U.S. from President Trump at the White House.
2: I want to give them every last chance before decapitation. Very tough to do what we have planned, still planned. We'll see what happens.
1: On talks with Iran about the Strait of Hormuz.
2: We're talking about the strait, the opening of the strait, having it open literally by tomorrow. Completely open.
1: Critics say a new feature from the president's company, Trump Media, is corrupt, an example of a president making money off of his office. It will sell instant access to Trump's social media posts to big financial firms that could make millions, having the announcements milliseconds before competitors. Hundreds of homes are reported burned to the ground by wildfires, say officials in Spokane, Washington. No deaths reported. Two deaths have been reported in the parasitic stomach bug outbreak in Michigan, says the state health department. This is ABC News. Sources telling ABC News that Iran may be linked to cyber attacks against the nation's water systems. Hackers said to have targeted wastewater safety in at least seven states. ABC News contributor and former Deputy Assistant Secretary of Defense for the Middle East, Mick Mulroy.
3: Our water treatment facilities are something that are likely have looked at, and they are vulnerable because a lot of our systems that run these operations at these facilities are pre-cyber warfare, quite frankly. So these systems were put in place before that was a consideration. So we should take this as a wake-up call.
1: Summer vacation ending and advice for parents on getting back into that school year sleep schedule from ABC News medical contributor Dr. Alec Patel.
4: Start 1 to 2 weeks before school starts. Try moving up that bedtime. But for some kids, moving the wake-up time earlier might be even better. You can start in small increments, such as 10 to 15 minutes.
1: Chuck Sievertson, ABC News.
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10: 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Andrew Stuckey here with you in the Chapel Hill Media Group studio on East Franklin Street in Chapel Hill. Today is Monday. It's August 3rd. The time's now 5:05. Let's go ahead and get the hour started here. We got New Music Monday coming up. We've got a whole bunch of news. We've got sports. We've got some music. Right now, we're going to go ahead and get into the news, and we start in Chatham County. Down in Pittsburgh, town staff currently working to create a new transit option for residents. It's an on-demand rideshare service, which will help residents get around with a focus on evenings and weekends. And 97.9 The Hill's Emma Cook has more.
7: Pittsburgh Mayor Kyle Shipp recently told 97.9 The Hill how the transportation project follows former town discussions about having a shuttle or trolley system in the community.
14: And what we've shifted that to now is a micro transit, so it'll be a transit on demand system that will operate throughout Pittsburgh and not just a specified route. And it looks like that's actually going to start now in mid-August. So more to come as that rolls out. That's been a multi-year project to get something going there, and I'm really excited.
7: Shipp said on-demand transit is in high demand for Pittsburgh, as current options offered through the Chatham Transit Network are sparse. Its curb-to-curb service requires a reservation at least 48 hours in advance, with service available from 8 a.m. to 6 p.m. Routinely scheduled rides operate only along fixed routes and on weekdays between 8 a.m. and 5 p.m. Expanding the rideshare network is also key as Chatham County prepares for growth with the future Chatham Park, Asteria, and Reeves Farm developments.
14: We're limited here still at this point in terms of like Uber coverage and Lyft coverage and things like that. So there has been a couple events where people would prefer not to drive after them and didn't have a whole lot of options. And then we also want to make sure that everything stays connected. So, you know, go to dinner downtown and then go out to the plant and enjoy some music out there and then go up to Mosaic and go to some places up there. So we want to help make all those connections. And that was the original intent of the trolley setup. But this transit on demand will actually be a little bit more flexible and expandable than that.
7: Unlike popular rideshare apps, local microtransit typically offers lower costs and shorter wait times, while also employing professional drivers using dedicated vehicles. It also better provides transit to rural and difficult-to-serve areas. The service can benefit ADA riders as well, with more flexible trips and opportunities for accessible rides. Pittsburgh is just one North Carolina community working to expand its on-demand transit options, which, according to Shipp, means the town isn't starting at square one in terms of planning. The city of Wilson spearheaded the state's use of microtransit in 2020 by way of NCDOT, and it's serviced more than 1 million riders since.
14: We're not completely going on our own here, but there's a lot of research behind that method of microtransit as well.
7: For 97.9 The Hill, I'm Emma Cook.
10: Thank you, Emma. Looking elsewhere in the news, we've got a lot of news from the arts community today. We will start up in Hillsborough at the Eno Arts Mill, which is reopening this weekend after being closed for more than a year after last summer's flooding. Part of the retooling of that arts mill includes some upgrades. With more on that, here is Katie Murray.
15: And I am so excited. The mill just, it looks so good. We've had so many different members of the community step up to help us. And I mean, I hate that we had to go through it, and I would never wish for it to happen again. And it's definitely allowed us to have a bit of a glow up. You know, one of the biggest additions that we are making to the space as a result of the flood is adding a ceramic studio. Ceramics are hugely popular. You know, if you try to sign up for a class at the Art Center or at Claymakers in Durham, they are sold out constantly. So we decided, let's transform part of our back studios. People are so excited. We're already getting, you know, lots of emails and calls about when our class is starting. And so that'll be the first opportunity to take a tour. It's looking like a proper art space. I'm super excited, and I'm so excited for people to get in and see the changes.
10: Katie Murray speaking there. Again, that party is on Friday from 6 to 9, free and open to everyone, and Liquid Pleasure will be there to supply music.
16: Keeping it with some arts news now. Last week, the Board of Trustees at UNC announced a major renovation plan for the Ackland Art Museum. Big capital project that would expand the museum by 40,000 square feet. That nearly doubles the size of the Ackland. Speaking last week about that vision, here's Ackland Executive Director Shalani Legall and UNC Vice Provost for the Arts, Elizabeth Engelhardt.
17: It's so exciting, isn't it, to think about the museum as this bridge between the campus and the broader community and kind of seeding this broader imagining that really positions the arts and the humanities as this nexus for this next stage of creativity and innovation that we know our students will need. And we're really grateful to the Board of Trustees for their approval in allowing us to move forward in this next stage that will allow us to kind of really bring this vision into shape, into form.
18: You know, 52,000 people walk through the door of the Ackland every year right now. We're committed to that. We want to have a space that befits the strength of the collection. We want people to start their day there. We'd love for them to end their day. That's students, that's faculty, that's community members, it's teachers, it's people from all over the state. I think we're rising to meet this moment. I know that students tell us that they're hungry for creativity. They're hungry for places where they can talk to each other. We know that we as people are eager to think about what is the artistic capacity of this moment. We need that for creative breakthroughs. We need that for how we're going to walk into the next generation of Chapel Hill, of North Carolina, of the United States.
16: Elizabeth Engelhardt speaking there. Before that, Shalani Legall. Our website, chapelboro.com, has got even more highlights of that Board of Trustees meeting from earlier in the week. Time is now 5:12. We're going to go ahead and hear from some community partners. We'll do traffic and weather together. We'll do our New Music Monday song. We've got sports. All that and more is coming up here on News on the Hill.
19: 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I'm from Chapel Hill, and 97.9 The Hill is my hometown radio station.
20: I'm Chapel Hill Town Manager Ted Voorhees. This is Our Town, Stories of Chapel Hill, where you get to hear from the people at the heart of your local government. I want you to meet Keisha Hargraves and Emily Powell from Chapel Hill Transit. They're two of many transit teammates who remind us that our Carolina Blue buses do much more than move people.
21: It's fun to see how public transit is part of a bigger picture for sustainability. It's not just about like a battery electric bus, which of course we have in our fleet and all of our shuttle cars are electric vehicles, but it's about the system and the overall effect of public transit. It's healthier for all of us if there's, you know, theoretically 60 fewer cars on the road. You put 60 people on a single vehicle instead of 60 people in a car.
22: Yeah, you do feel like it's bigger than buses.
21: And encouraging people to use a more active transportation. 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So what you might see, especially if you're not a transit user, is a bus on the road. But what we're doing is so much more.
20: Keisha and Emily show that in our town, we are learning, serving, and working together to build a community where everyone thrives. 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
1: Time's now 5:19. Andrew here on the home stretch of a Monday afternoon already. And we're going to take a look at our traffic and weather together. Traffic picking up, finally. It was mercifully low-key out there for the first couple hours here, but we are seeing some spots emerge now. Primarily on campus, we've got South Columbia, Mason Farm Road, and South Road, all with some pretty healthy delays on it. Also starting to see evidence of an accident at the Manning Drive and Fordham Light, which is not a great place for an accident, as there's already a whole lot of traffic there. Hopefully everybody's okay on that front. Give yourself extra time if that is your route. Looking at our interstates now, 40 starting to show some delays westbound through Chapel Hill. Otherwise, things looking pretty good. Churton Street starting to pick up a little bit through downtown, and the Durham Freeway now with congestion northbound Cornwallis to Ellis, southbound Merger to Ellis, per usual. Anything outside of the usual, I'd love to hear about on the text line, as long as you're not driving. The number is 919-240-6000. 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Time is now 5:20. Time for a look at our weather forecast brought to you by Carolina Longevity. We got up to 90 earlier. We're at 88 now. Showers possible late tonight and then rain likely tomorrow. A little over a half an inch of rain tomorrow, but our high is just 78 degrees. 85 Wednesday and 88 on Thursday, but with thunderstorms possible both days. Not a lot of accumulation predicted there. There is kind of a lot of accumulation predicted for tomorrow, so be on the lookout for that. 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

0: Time now for sports, brought to you this hour by Chapel Hill Tire. Start the sports conversation with the latest on the Michael Lombardi situation. Not a whole lot of substantive news over the weekend. We did learn that Lombardi has hired attorney Tom Mars. And we learned from attorney Tom Mars that Lombardi, quote, hasn't been told anything about the nature of UNC's investigation. Reports say that the investigation is based on an HR complaint made by a former staffer. Mars also says Lombardi's fully cooperating and that people should avoid making judgments until it's fully resolved. UNC football kicks off in just 26 days on August 29th in Ireland against TCU. Looking to the pro ranks now, Durham Bulls got a win last night, 8-3. They edged out the Stripers in that series, 4-3. They'll be back on the road this week. They've got a road series against Charlotte tomorrow night. Time's now 5:23. We're going to hear from our sports sponsor, Chapel Hill Tire. Get some music. We've got New Music Monday coming up. We'll also revisit our top news stories of the day. All that and more coming up here on News on the Hill.
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3: Andrew here with you on News on the Hill. It is a Monday afternoon. That means that we will be doing our New Music Monday selection coming up here shortly. We are going to check the weather first, and I do want to give you a heads up on what we've had on the show already. Had a nice, long, compelling conversation with Michael Coe earlier in the show, talking about the start of football season and what to expect. And also, we've got like some nationally elite soccer programs that are about to start their season that I'd like to pay a little bit of attention to as well, because ultimately on the win-loss column, I think that's going to be the funner focus in the fall sports coming up. Anyway, we'll be putting that Michael Coe conversation up on chapelboro.com here shortly. This past hour, we spoke with the National Principal of the Year, who happens to be right here in Orange County. That's Orange High School Principal Jason Johnson was in studio with us. We'll have that conversation up on chapelboro.com directly as well. Right now, we'll talk weather presented by Skylark Music School, and then we'll get our New Music Monday Song of the Week presented by A Better Image Printing. Weather forecast for this afternoon, showers later this evening. We're at 88 right now. We'll keep creeping down into the 70s as the evening goes along, bottoming out at just 71. So it's staying too warm tonight. But the good news is tomorrow is just 78 for the high. We do have like 3/4 of an inch of rain predicted for tomorrow. So make sure you've got some rain repellent on you if you're going to be out and about. Have a umbrella or raincoat of some sort. Rain again on Thursday up to 89, then Friday partly cloudy in 89. 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
3: 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Also, the New Music Monday situation. Every Monday, we debut a new track from the new music that's available. We pick what we think's the best one. We've got them all together in a Spotify list over at chapelboro.com/newmusicmonday if you want to sort through some of the older selections from this year. As for this year, this week's selection comes from an Indianapolis indie rock band that I had not previously heard of, in spite of being somewhat familiar with that Indianapolis music scene. Band's called Wishy. They formed back in 2021. They've got a bunch of fuzzy dream pop sound and guitar stuff that makes it fit nicely into the shoegaze category, if that's your jam. If that's not your jam, still pretty melodic and tight here, so I think it does a lot of good stuff. They're also going to be at Stanchek's in Durham on October 20th, supporting their debut album, 777. This song from Wishy is called Lovesick, here on News on the Hill.

0: In a world that moves faster every day, when was the last time you took a moment and paused? How about now? 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
1: Time's now 5:43. Andrew here with you on News on the Hill. Wanted to talk about Rand Coca-Cola Beverages, and we'll get into traffic and weather together. Rand's inviting you to celebrate 250 years the classic way with an ice-cold Coca-Cola. You can look for limited edition patriotic cans, perfect for the summer moments. From the backyard to Franklin Street, celebrate the moment, drink in America with Coca-Cola. I'm going to tell you about a couple of things going on this week. Orange County Schools hosting their second annual back-to-school fair and Family Resource Expo. It will be Saturday the 8th from noon to 3 at Orange High School. Everyone's invited to connect with school leaders, learn about academic programs, extracurriculars, and district services, get sports physicals and health, dental, and vision screenings, and connect with local nonprofits, businesses, and other agencies. Again, that's this coming Friday. And also a reminder, tomorrow night is National Night Out. Chapel Hill Police hosting an event at the Hargraves Community Center. Carborough Police hosting one at the Town Commons. Each of those events runs from 6 to 8. Time is now 5:45.
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1: Checking our roadways now. Things have been picking up this afternoon.

0: And that continues to be the case right now. South Columbia across campus with some pretty consistent delays, particularly with South Road and Mason Farm Road. Fordham Boulevard southbound with a delay at the Manning Drive light. And then things actually clearing up in other parts of town, but we do still have some delays on 40 for eastbound travelers. That's emerging around Fayetteville Road as you head to the RTP. A little bit of a delay near Fordham for westbound travelers. Looking up to Hillsborough, things are looking good there, interstate and Churton-wise. And then on the Durham Freeway, northbound standard delays, Cornwallis to Ellis, southbound merger to Ellis. And nothing to report in Chatham County at this time. If there's anything out there that I'm missing, you could reach me on the text line. Number's 919-240-6000. 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This week's specials include cacio e pepe, North Carolina rainbow trout, insalata caprese, and a Carolina margarita pizza. 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Time is now 5:46. 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We got a lot of rain in that forecast and keeping it in the upper 80s, which is some nice appropriate August weather. Showers late tonight, low of just 71, and then 78 for our high tomorrow with a bunch more rain. PM thunderstorms on Wednesday with a high of 84, and then we'll get up to 89 on Thursday with some AM showers. 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
1: It's time now for this week's Hometown Hero, brought to you by the Omax Gardner Foundation. This week's Hometown Hero is Emily Sutton, the executive director and riverkeeper at the Haw River Assembly, a nonprofit whose mission is to restore and protect the Haw River, Jordan Lake, and the entire watershed around it.
2: Our watershed is 1,700 square miles. Every person that lives in that is part of our work. It's every drop of water, every stream, every creek, every pond, every salamander, but also every person that depends on it.
1: That work includes conservation, environmental advocacy, fighting pollution, and teaching people how to be effective stewards of the ecosystem themselves. It's vital work all the time in a watershed that covers 8 different counties, but the Haw River Assembly was never more important than last year in the immediate aftermath of Tropical Storm Chantal.
2: The water rose so quickly. The river in Bynum crested at 22.48 feet, which broke the record in 1996 for Hurricane Fran.
1: It was a disaster that affected Emily Sutton directly.
2: I left to go on a dinner date and then got a call from Sheriff Mike Robinson because my house was underwater and I was oblivious.
1: But Emily Sutton has been the Haw's riverkeeper since 2018, so notwithstanding her own struggles, she worked tirelessly in the days, weeks, and months after to lead a heroic team that responded to the storm in many different ways.
2: We mobilized our staff and our volunteers to help conduct water testing all over the areas that were impacted. We tested 150 community wells, and over 50% of those wells were contaminated with fecal and E. coli. And so then we had to help these communities figure out what that means, how to get their wells treated so their water was safe to drink again.
1: And the Haw River Assembly entered new territory in the aftermath of Chantal, taking steps to restore natural wetlands and mitigate the devastating impacts of flooding in the future.
2: There was a home on Carroll Street in Carrboro that had been flooded multiple times, but was really flooded in Chantal in a big way. And we have now worked with the town of Carrboro to secure funds to buy that property from the homeowners so they can have some relief and turn that property into a wetland.
1: You can learn more about the Haw River Assembly and support their effort at hawriver.org. 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We thank them for their generous support of our Hometown Hero program all summer long.
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0: Time is now 5:52. Andrew here with you on News on the Hill. And we're going to take a quick look at one of our top news stories for this afternoon. We'll get another check of our weather forecast. Listen to a little bit of local music, and then it's going to be like past 6 o'clock and time for Live and Local. First up, though, that look at one of our top stories. In Pittsboro, town staff are working to create a new transit option for residents, particularly for evenings and weekends. It's an on-demand rideshare service, and 97.9 The Hill's Emma Cook has more.
10: Pittsboro Mayor Kyle Shipp recently told 97.9 The Hill how the transportation project follows former town discussions about having a shuttle or trolley system in the community.
11: And what we've shifted that to now is a micro transit, so it'll be a transit on demand system that will operate throughout Pittsboro and not just a specified route. And it looks like that's actually going to start now in mid-August. So more to come as that rolls out. That's been a multi-year project to get something going there, and I'm really excited.
10: Shipp said on-demand transit is in high demand for Pittsboro, as current options offered through the Chatham Transit Network are sparse. Its curb-to-curb service requires a reservation at least 48 hours in advance, with service available from 8 a.m. to 6 p.m. Routinely scheduled rides operate only along fixed routes and on weekdays between 8 a.m. and 5 p.m. Expanding the rideshare network is also key as Chatham County prepares for growth with the future Chatham Park, Asteria, and Reeves Farm developments.
11: We're limited here still at this point in terms of like Uber coverage and Lyft coverage and things like that. So there has been a couple events where people would prefer not to drive after them and didn't have a whole lot of options. And then we also want to make sure that everything stays connected. So, you know, go to dinner downtown and then go out to the plant and enjoy some music out there and then go up to Mosaic and go to some places up there. So we want to help make all those connections. And that was the original intent of the trolley setup. But this transit on demand will actually be a little bit more flexible and expandable than that.
10: Unlike popular rideshare apps, local microtransit typically offers lower costs and shorter wait times, while also employing professional drivers using dedicated vehicles. It also better provides transit to rural and difficult-to-serve areas. The service can benefit

0: ADA riders as well, with more flexible trips and opportunities for accessible rides. Pittsboro is just one North Carolina community working to expand its on-demand transit options, which, according to SHIP, means the town isn't starting at square one in terms of planning. The city of Wilson spearheaded the state's use of microtransit in 2020 by way of NCDOT, and it's serviced more than 1 million riders since.
1: We're not completely going on our own here, but there's a lot of research behind that method of microtransit as well.
0: For 97.9 The Hill, I'm Emma Cook.
2: Thank you, Emma. We've got time for one more check of the weather and a little bit of local music from the Gone Ghosts, and then it'll be live and local time. Our weather's got a lot of rain.

hours ago even. Not a lot of accumulation, but showers likely late, and then showers definite tomorrow. We're up to about an inch of rain. High temperature tomorrow of just 79, so that's good. Then 86 on Wednesday, 89 on Thursday, with showers both of those days as well. A little bit of rain break on Friday and Saturday in the current forecast, and then more showers on Sunday. Time's now 5:56. We're going to hear some music from the Gone Ghosts. Then Aaron's going to be in with Live and Local from 2023. This is Breakdown. 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
1: ABC News, I'm Chuck Severson. President Trump sounding like he's giving Iran one last chance to sign a deal with the U.S.
2: I want to give them every last chance before decapitation. Very tough to do what we have planned, still planned. We'll see what happens.
1: And talks with Iran about the Strait of Hormuz.
2: We're talking about the Strait, the opening of the Strait, having it open literally by tomorrow. Completely open. The
1: president's company, Trump Media, launching a new feature that critics call corruption, a president making money off of his office, selling instant access.

0: to Trump's social media posts that can move markets, designed for big financial firms that could make millions from having Trump's announcements faster than competitors. Two Republican senators who delayed the Todd Blanche nomination for attorney general say they're now satisfied that Blanche has met their demands, and a Judiciary Committee vote is expected tomorrow. An update on Wall Street. This is ABC News. With the Dodgers completing a blockbuster trade, ESPN baseball reporter Buster Olney now expects a lockout.
1: The owners say they want more competitive balance. I think it's more about controlling cost, but that's the reason why they're going for the salary cap. And on the player side, the leadership is saying we will not allow a salary cap. I think, yes, a lockout of December 1st is inevitable. The question is, will we lose games next spring? It does feel like it's at risk because of the fact there's no middle ground.
0: Drivers illegally on cell phones and their cars are getting surprised, says ABC's Wayne Cabot.
2: A police officer in Dunellen, New Jersey, has been hiding in the shrubs, blending in to catch unsuspecting drivers. The police posting on Facebook, "Did you spot our shrub today?" Police say that hiding in the weeds is way more effective than sitting behind the wheel of a patrol car.
0: 74 tickets issued Wednesday alone. Chuck Sievertson, ABC News.
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22: Hello, good evening, and welcome into Live and Local. Aaron Kick here with you in 979 The Hill Studios. Going to be with you on this Monday evening as we get you into the night with an hour of great local music. A lot of the musicians you'll hear tonight have shows in the area this week. We'll be focusing mostly on that this hour. And we're going to get the hour started with one of our favorite bands. These guys are playing at Stanchicks in Durham tomorrow night, Tuesday at 8 p.m., opening up for Matthew Carlson. The band is The Yardarm. And here they are with Too Many Bands getting us started on Live and Local tonight.

0: They're playing at Stan Chicks in Durham tomorrow night at 8 o'clock, opening up for Matthew Carlson. That's the Yardarm there with Too Many Bands, getting us started on Live and Local. Got a lot more great music where that came from. Jack the Song Man, he's got a new album out this week. He's coming up later on. Lennon KC's got a show in Raleigh this weekend. We got a song from him coming up in the middle of the hour. We'll throw the spotlight on Grady White for reasons I will explain when we get there. That's coming up in about 20 to 25 minutes. Coming up next, though, we've got music from John Howie Jr. and the Rosewood Bluff and the Unsustainables. They're both on deck after this.
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0: Off their new album, Every Broken Heart Will Mend. That's the Unsustainables there with Come Down. That's from earlier this year. They're playing at Stanchicks in Durham on Friday nights, opening up for the Spectacles. Before that, John Howie Jr. and the Rosewood Bluff with Who Needs the Neon off their album from last year. They're playing Saturdays in Saxbahaw down the road at 6 o'clock on Saturday evening. Coming up next, we've got more music from artists who have shows in the area this week. Laura Ivey, Jack the Songman, and Lennon KC. They're all up next after this.
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0: That is Lennon KC there with Fake What You Feel. He's playing at Neptune's in Raleigh Saturday night at 7 o'clock, opening up for Argo and the Violent Queens. Before that, a couple of artists who are playing Friday night at Cat's Cradle Backroom. We kicked off that set with Laura Ivy in a song called Circles. She's opening up for Jack the Song Man. It's his album release show on Friday night at the Backroom. The new album's called Faces, Places, and Warm Embraces. The song you heard from Jack the Song Man in the middle, though, was an earlier one, Still On My Mind, the first song he ever released 5 years ago. Coming up next, we've got a trio of songs from Grady White in our spotlight on Live and Local. That's up next after this on 97.9 The Hill.
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2: 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Aaron Keck here with the 97.9 The Hill Studios. It's time to throw the spotlight on our artist of the day, and we've been focusing so far on artists and bands who have shows in the area this week, but I'm going to turn to a different topic for our spotlight set and focus on a story we reported this morning in the local news. 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UNC alum and a major philanthropist made a big announcement last week in the New York Times. Eddie Smith Jr., you may know the Eddie Smith Fieldhouse on campus. He donated a bunch of money to UNC and had that field house named after his father, so he's no stranger to donations. But he owns a company, a fishing boat company in Greenville, and last week he pledged all of the future profits from that company to charity. It's a really, really cool donation that he's making, one of the biggest philanthropic contributions that we've seen in this country in a couple of years. And as it happens, the boat company that he owns is a boat company called Grady White Boats, and it just so happens that one of our favorite local artists is a guy who also happens to be named Grady White. So in honor of that, three songs from Grady White for you in our spotlight tonight. Beginning with this one from last year, still one of my favorites. This is Delta 9 on 97.9 The Hill.

0: off his new album, Love Songs for Mrs. White, Volume 1. That's Grady White there with Chad and Troy. Same artist before that with Feral Cowboy, Delta 9, the song that kicked off that set. And you can head to our website, chapelboro.com, to learn more about the guy behind the Grady White Boat Company making a big donation to charity. He's a UNC alum. Absolutely no relation to the artist, Grady White, but figured it was a great opportunity to put him in the spotlight, too. When we come back, we will wrap up Live and Local with music from No One Mind, Black Balsam, and a band that's playing in Bynum this Friday, A Different Thread. They're all up next after this.
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0: Wrapping up Live and Local tonight, that's a different thread there with Sweet and the Burn off their new album Over Again from last year. If you like that song, head to Bynum this Friday evening at 7 o'clock. They're playing at Bynum Front Porch. They are always a great pair to watch live, so it'd be a good evening to head down there and check them out. Before that, a couple of songs from 10 years ago in the local music time machine, going back to 2016. The song that kicked off that set was No One Mind with Bad Attitude. No One Mind off of their self-titled debut from 10 years ago. And the song in the middle was a song by Black Balsam, a song called Days with Wings off their 2016 album, See You Later, See You Then. And I will see you later because that's it for me on Live and Local. We got the After Hours coming up next.
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7: ABC News, I'm Chuck Sievertson. Help from Mother Nature for crews battling wildfires in and around Spokane, Washington, where homes have burned down and there's zero containment. The wind has died down and humidity is up. In Spokane, ABC's Alex Stone says the fires melted water and gas lines.
8: All of the gas lines were on fire, home after home after home, just spewing a big stream of fire. They have since shut off the gas, but the water lines are still open here, and the water is still coming out in many of these homes.
7: No fire deaths reported. President Trump giving Iran an ultimatum to sign a deal with the U.S.
9: I want to give them every last chance before decapitation. Very tough to do what we have... planned.
7: On the Strait of Hormuz.
9: We're talking about the Strait, the opening of the Strait, having it open literally by tomorrow. Completely open.
7: Crude oil prices closed lower. Wall Street major indexes closed sharply higher. This is ABC News. Two deaths have been reported in the parasitic stomach bug outbreak in Michigan, says the state health department. Cases in the state have topped 11,000, nearly 200 admitted to hospitals. Health officials have linked cases in Michigan and eight other states to iceberg lettuce served at Taco Bell restaurants. ABC's Yuri Benajai.
10: We're starting to see a slowdown in the terms of new cases being reported by Michigan on a daily basis. And I will say with these new numbers here, where we're talking about an increase or a rise in the numbers, we're actually really looking into the past. It can actually take up to 6 weeks between a person getting exposed to this parasite and the CDC actually finding out about it. So there's a bit of a lag here.
7: ABC's Yuri Benajai. The Zac Brown Band gave fans more than just a show at Boston's Fenway Park last night. The more than 37,000 audience members were gifted by the Grammy-winning country group with complimentary Caribbean cruise trips to be redeemed over the next year. Chuck Sievertson, ABC News.
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15: 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It's the After Hours with AJ on 97.9 The Hill. I've been in the right
1: place. Happy Monday. You're listening to the After Hours here on 97.9 The Hill. AJ in the studio. Hope you had a fantastic weekend. We're starting your show tonight with some local music. Here's Emma Foley, Bite the Bullet.

Janis Joplin, Get It While You Can, there on the After Hours here on 97.9 The Hill. It's AJ along for the ride here on your Monday night. Taking a peek now at your weather. 71 degrees overnight. Chance of showers are possible. Tomorrow, 82 for your high. A very good chance of rain. Could also see some thunderstorms throughout the day. That rain will continue overnight Tuesday into your Wednesday, low 71. And then for the middle of the week, chance of showers, thunderstorms, especially later in the afternoon, 87 for your high.

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6: The After Hours is here on 97.9 The Hill's AJ in the studio. Well, coming up tonight in your 9 p.m. hour, we've got the New Music Monday song of the day, adding a brand new song to the playlist that I think you will enjoy. Again, towards the end of the 9 p.m. hour tonight. Here's Blackalicious. Make you feel that way.

Hey there, this is Henry Taylor, and here's what you can find on chapelboro.com today. UNC has announced its set list for the 2026 Chapel Thrill Concert Series. Basketball Hall of Famer Shaquille O'Neal, known by his stage name DJ Diesel, will perform ahead of UNC's home opener against East Tennessee State on Saturday, September 12th. Head to our sports section for the full lineup. Also in sports, UNC has been picked to finish fifth in the ACC's preseason volleyball poll, and two players were named to the league's preseason All-ACC team. Check out our story for the details. And finally, this week's hometown hero, presented by the Omax Gardner Foundation, is Emily Sutton. She's the executive director and riverkeeper of the Haw River Assembly, a nonprofit whose mission is to restore and protect the Haw River, Jordan Lake, and the entire watershed around it. Go to our town square section to learn more about her work. All of that and so much more on chapelboro.com.

0: 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Orange County is celebrating the reopening of the Eno Arts Mill after a long recovery from Tropical Storm Chantal. 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
7: 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It's AJ in the studio. We're coming towards the end of your hour here. A couple of local songs. But first, Justin Timberlake, here's Drink You Away.

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It's How Many Moons? Hey, it's AJ here on the After Hours, 97.9 The Hill. We're wrapping up your 7 p.m. hour. Squirrel and Zippers.

0: It's the end of the hour, but not the after hours. 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